0: with Wednesday's hero, Rockies catcher Brett Sullivan in our pregame interview.
1: Huge win for us, especially just the way things have been going, where some of those hits haven't been falling, or they've been, you know, hitting the top of the wall, or they've even robbing some homers or diving plays. So for that to get down and for us to persevere through that win, you know, testament to the boys, and yeah, huge for us.
0: And I'm really going to confuse you in tonight's Pioneers of the Game segment. And of course, we will check in with voice of the Rockies, Jack Corrigan, as he'll sit down to visit with Rockies manager Warren Schaefer.
2: Oh my gosh, that was an awesome win the other day on Wednesday. So many guys contributed. So many guys contributed off the bench. Bullpen arms contributed. It was just, it was a full team affair to get that win.
0: All that and possibly a bit more is our broadcast crew of Jack Corrigan, Zach Goodman, Zach Seegers, and yours truly. We'll walk you all the way up to first pitch of game one between the Cardinals and Rockies as we are live from the Quantum Fiber from AT&T broadcast booth. 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
1: Welcome back to the On Deck Show. Game number one between the Rockies and the Cardinals is coming up. The Rockies are coming off an off day, and before that, they had one of their best wins of the year. Big reason, Brett Sullivan, walk-off single. You were down to the final strike, and the team was down to the final strike on multiple occasions throughout that game. There was a ton of clutch hits, but focusing on yours, left on left, walk me through that at bat.
15: Yeah, I mean, this game's crazy, you know. The way the whole game played out, you know, shouldn't even have been in there. But the way the moves we had to make, you know, you stay ready. And for me to even get that at bat, you got to talk about TJ's at bat. Unbelievable. Left on left, same. And then Amador, him having that hit right there, you know, huge swing to even give me a chance. And then you know, I come up there and that's a tough lefty. You really aren't trying to do too much. Was able to get into some good counts where, you know, you start to maybe take a chance, or hey, I'm gonna be picky here looking in this spot. And once it got to 3-2, I was already seeing a couple of the sliders, so you know, kind of just trusted my eyes to be on the fastball. And again, you can't do too much in that at bat. Just trying to hit something right back up the middle, and maybe a little late, but it fell. And huge win for us, especially just the way things have been going, where some of those hits haven't been falling, or they've been, you know, hitting the top of the wall, or they've even robbing some homers or diving plays. So for that to get down and for us to persevere through that win, you know, testament to the boys, and yeah, huge for us.
1: First career walk-off for you. How many people reached out to you on Wednesday and Thursday?
15: Yeah, a good bit, you know, just close family, friends, just, you know, supporting. You know, you always, it's always good to hear from them, saying they're watching and supporting. You know, just you take a step back and appreciate all of it. And, you know, it felt really good just to get the job done in that situation. And then when you see all your friends and, you know, family members watching it, you know, it feels good that, you know, they were excited as well. So, yeah, it's, you know, a great moment.
1: After wins, you're the guy usually giving props to everybody and speaking in the clubhouse. Well, you get to give away the game ball, but I feel like you might have had to give it away to yourself. How do you handle a situation like that?
15: Some of the relievers coming in had huge shutdowns, so they got a couple of the darts. Amador with his huge hit. Veen, let's not forget about Veen, down to his last strike. Pinch hit off a great reliever. Two strikes, slider in the zone, and he put amazing swing on it. So he got a dart, and then, yeah, you know, just the way it worked out. The boys were fired up, and so I got a dart, and I missed the shot, though. So, but no, it was fun. You know, a lot of good things in that game, and so we got to highlight that, and then, you know, just right guy, right spot in that, where it just it worked out that way. But huge moments, and tip your cap to Veen, because he kept us in that game right there off the bench.
1: Turning the page to today, Ryan Feltner on the bump for you guys. And the last time out in Atlanta, you were catching him in relief, and he was wonderful. At one point, punched out five in a row, really had the changeup working. When he's doing well, what is he doing right?
15: Yeah, last outing. For him, he was sick all the day before. For him to then come out, I don't think he's ever had a relief appearance. And then in a game like that, where he just, after Adams, he just kept that momentum going and shut him down. Was really good. What he does great when he's at his best is he's pounding the zone. He's pounding the zone with all his stuff, and then if his changeup's on, it's gonna be, you know, it's gonna be a tough day for the hitters, because that's a really, really, really good pitch. And I mean, he has all the weapons that you want as a starting pitcher, and so I think he's gonna just, you know, feed off what he did last time, and I think he's gonna pound the zone and give us a chance tonight.
1: Well, Brett, appreciate your time and good luck today. We'll be right back on the KOA Rockies Radio Network.
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0: Rockies on Deck, brought to you by Treetop Applesauce. From the batter's box to the lunch box, nothing crushes hunger quite like Treetop Applesauce, the official applesauce of the Colorado Rockies. I'm Jesse Thomas, coming to you live from Coors Field, located on the corner of 20th and Blake in lower downtown Denver, Colorado, before game one between the Cardinals and Rockies. And it's time for Pioneers of the Game. Tonight, what do you say we go back and check in on the 1928 Boston Braves? That bunch played a major league record 9 straight doubleheaders. 9. Check this out and pay attention as this gets wild. The 2 weeks were supposed to have gone as follows. Monday, September 3rd, Labor Day, 2 games versus Brooklyn at home, followed by single contests on the 4th and the 5th. A doubleheader on Thursday, September 6th in Philadelphia, and single games on Friday the 7th and Saturday the 8th. An off day on Sunday, September 9th, as both Massachusetts and Pennsylvania still prohibited Sunday sports. Single games at home against New York between September 10th and 13th, and a 4-game set at home against Chicago beginning Friday, September 14th, with no doubleheaders slated for the series. Okay, that's when things went off the rails. The Labor Day twin bill was rained out, and those games were made up on each of the next 2 days. The doubleheader on the 6th was also postponed, and those games were also made up on each of the next 2 game days. And 4 rainouts from April 23rd through the 25th and June 20th were pegged to be made up in 4 doubleheaders over 4 days between September 10th and 13th. at home versus New York. Incredible. And when the two games on September 12th were postponed, guess what? Due to rainy weather, they were pushed to another two-game day on Friday, September 14th. Since the single Chicago-Boston game originally scheduled for that date had already been moved up to a Saturday doubleheader number 9, to free up the date in anticipation of the cold, wet weather forecast to enable the Cubs to stay in Chicago one more day to make up a crucial game in the pennant race on Thursday against St. Louis. Incredible. But the 1928 Boston Braves went into the record books for playing 9 straight doubleheaders. And it all started 98 years ago today. 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Human kindness lives here. Third baseman Kyle Karros is out on a rehab assignment with AA Hartford as he continues to recover from concussion symptoms. Veteran lefty Jose Quintana, who continues to recover from his left elbow sprain, threw 2 innings in an Arizona Bridge League game yesterday, with the next step being a live bullpen session that has not been scheduled as of yet, I am told. And fellow lefty Kyle Freeland threw a fairly aggressive bullpen here at Coors on Wednesday. He's going to throw a longer session here tomorrow, I'm told. And if all goes well, he will be off for a short rehab assignment of his own. All right, time for a break. But when we get back, the star of the show and voice of the Rockies, Jack Corrigan, sits down to visit with Rockies manager Warren Schaefer. Skipper's next on the KOA Rockies Radio Network.
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0: just think, you know, you come up and you don't do what you necessarily want to do. You go back down, you learn from it. You come back up, same thing happens. You go back down, you learn from it. I mean, that's the name of this game for a young player. This time he's come up and it's been different. It's been comfortable. The at-bats have been, the quality's been through the roof. The comfortability in the field looks real. He just looks like a different guy. And sometimes it just takes a little experience of going up and down to get that. And this year, I mean, over the past month, he's been fantastic.
1: And one of the nice things I would imagine for you as a manager is to have two young guys like Adiel, who demonstrated it throughout his minor league career, and TJ Rumfield, young hitters with a real sense of their strike zone.
0: Oh, yeah, that makes a huge difference when you get up here and you have that skill. I mean, it's a very hard skill, especially in today's day and age where not a lot of hitters have that. And TJ, that's what makes him so special. I mean, if he's not driving the ball in the gap, he's still taking walks. He's still helping the team. And that's the exact same way as Amador. That his game has been like that his whole career in the minor leagues, and now it's showing up in the big leagues. It's a great skill set that plays every day when you're in the big leagues.
1: So we go from a 23-year-old to a veteran catcher who has enough stickers on his suitcases to fill it up. And yet for Brett Sullivan in the season of his career, the impact he's made on this ball club.
0: I can't say enough about it, because the impact is so great in the clubhouse. It just permeates this entire place. And then on the field, he's also producing, and he's been asked to step in when Goody's been out, and he's done a great job. He's done a great job, which is a very difficult thing to do, to play every fourth day and catch a day game and make an impact offensively, and he's done it. Makes an impact catching the pitchers. He's done it all for us this year.
1: And in that process,
0: and he's pitched.
1: That's right, too, and done okay in that regard. And maybe to a degree, you know, we talk so often about having the right mindset, having some calmness in the midst of being aggressive, because that's what baseball is. And maybe in Sully's case, it's a guy who's seen so many things in his career that, hey, he comes up here and it truly is fun for him.
0: Yeah, I think so. And, you know, success always adds to the fun that you're having. And he's having individual success, and he's been having it all year. I mean, he started off really well. I don't know if you remember that. He was hitting left-handed pitching extremely well. And then, you know, it's been a successful year for him. So it's definitely going to be more fun.
1: The Cardinals come into town. It was a good series. All three games could have gone either way. They've got a lot of young players. The Rockies, a lot of young players. It doesn't impact on the standings like both clubs would like, but for me, it's fun to watch two teams on the move, if you will, banging heads with each other.
0: Yeah. Hey, every night is a different storyline, Jack. But yeah, the Cardinals team, they're coached very well. Ollie's awesome. They're a young team that plays with fire and energy. I mean, they've got some studs over there. Jordan Walker is a friend of mine. He's a great player. Burleson, one of the best left-handed hitters in the game. So, I mean, yeah, they got a good team. We're going to fight them hard here at home and hopefully come on the winning end.
1: All right, Shave, go get them.
0: All right, thanks, Jack.
1: That's Warren Schaefer. Baseball coming up on the KOA Rockies Radio Network.
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8: Rockies hope to use that momentum from the extra innings win on Wednesday against the Orioles this weekend against the Cardinals. The Rockies, including Brett Sullivan's game-winning hit, was the third that day with men in scoring position, and that's been a challenge for the Rockies of late. They'd still like to score more runs. They have averaged under 4 runs per game in the last month. As the pitching has gotten better, the offense has scuffled a little bit, and they're going to try and get things turned a little bit in that regard. They've had plenty of hits. It's the hits with runners in scoring position that they're trying to clean up as they make their push here over the final couple of weeks of this 2026 season. The Rockies and the St. Louis Cardinals. Game one starting lineups are coming up right here on the home of the Rockies, the KOA Rockies Radio Network.
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2: Tonight's starting lineups, first of all, for Ollie Marmol and the Cardinals. Brian Torres is going to lead things off at second base, playing for the injured J.J. Weatherholt. Yvonne Herrera, the DH, hits second, followed by slugger Alec Burleson, the first baseman. Jordan Walker, the cleanup man in right field. Good-looking rookie catcher Leo Bernal will be in the five hole. Joshua Baez will play in left field, another rookie. Nolan Gorman is at third base. Thomas Sejesi is the shortstop, with Mason Wynn still on the injured list, but likely to return maybe even as soon as tomorrow. Nathan Church will bat ninth and play center field. On the mound, Andre Pallante, a right-hander. Jake McCarthy in center field leads it off for Warren Schaefer's Rockies. Mickey Moniak in right field. Hunter Goodman doing the catching. Hitting cleanup, first baseman T.J. Rumfield. Then it's Cole Kara getting the start at shortstop. Connor Norby at third. Troy Johnston is the designated hitter. Adiel Amador hits eighth at second base. Batting ninth in left field, it's Zach Veen. On the mound, a right-hander, Ryan Feltner.
9: Well, Ryan Feltner is going to be taking the mound for his 21st start, his 22nd appearance. His last time out was just his second relief appearance in his career. He was slated to start last Saturday against Atlanta, but he was ill that day and was not able to even come to the ballpark. So then on Sunday, he was available out of the bullpen and ended up throwing four innings in relief against Atlanta. And quite honestly, it's the best version of Ryan Feltner that we have seen in a little bit of time. He went four innings, didn't give up any earned runs. He allowed a run in extra innings. It was the game-winning run that started at second base. He gave up five hits, two walks, and had six strikeouts, five of them in a row. At one point, he was using that changeup to great effect. Five of those six strikeouts came on the changeup that he threw 35% of the time his last time out. He was really using it and had it going. On the flip side, Andre Pallante, 27 years old, went to Cal Irvine, is 12-6 with a 3.57 ERA. On the road this year, 7-0 with a 2.93. He's undefeated in terms of his decisions. He'll throw a four-seamer and a sinker in the mid-90s. The slider's his best pitch. It's in the upper 80s. A curveball with a lot of 12-6 movement and a splitter as well that he'll use every once in a while, but really over the top, coming off of the IL with right elbow inflammation. He was just activated.
2: Umpires tonight, Doug Eddings is the crew chief. He'll be behind the plate. Mike Malinsky at first base. Emil Jimenez at second. Gabe Morales, the umpire, at third. Rockies are wearing their City Connect uniforms, as they have on 10 previous Fridays. They're 4-6 in the uniforms that pay tribute to the colors of a Colorado sunset. The Cardinals are in their road grays with red letters and numbers, wearing black caps with the STL on the front. And, of course, on the front of the jerseys, the bat across the chest of the jerseys with a pair of Cardinals perched on it. And I always love seeing that uniform. We're ready for our first pitch, brought to us by Bank of Colorado. 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Bank of Colorado, there's only one. Brian Torres swings at the first pitch against Feltner, sends it high in the air to right field, and there to haul it in, Mickey Moniak. One pitch, one out for Ryan Feltner. That was so fast that the two-hole hitter, the DH, Ivan Herrera, had barely gotten to the on-deck circle when Moniak was making the catch on the Torres fly ball. Herrera had to get time at the plate before he even stepped into the box. He'll take a strike from Ryan. Herrera hitting at 245, does have 14 homers. He's knocked in 56. He is a Panama native. He'll take strike two as Feltner comes back with another fastball, a sinker. Not one of the biggest countries going, but they have had a lot of players make the big leagues from Panama, or at least born in Panama. The two biggest, a couple of Hall of Famers, Rod Carew and Mariano Rivera. Swing and a miss on the next pitch. There's the changeup. First one he's thrown. He gets his first strikeout, does Ryan Feltner. Now the Cardinals are trying to overcome the Dodger syndrome. And what I mean by that is the Dodgers, unless they're traveling, rarely, if ever, play a getaway day game at Dodger Stadium. Ball one inside to the always dangerous Alec Burleson. That was the case for the Cardinals last night. They got into Denver about 4:15 this morning. Swing and a foul back. It's 1-1. Got started right on time, 6:40 Mountain Time. 92 degrees at first pitch. 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Pitch inside. Burleson didn't bite on the changeup. It's 2-1. Quite a year for Alec Burleson, hitting .282, 21 homers, 101 runs batted in. Takes outside, ball three. Feltner being careful with this guy who always seems to hit well against the Rockies. Got a good look at a four-seam fastball, fortunately fouled it back. Well, he should like coming here. He is from Denver.
9: Yeah, a Denver that's a little bit farther east of here.
2: Yeah, Denver, North Carolina. 3-2 pitch, broken bat floater, backpedaling at third base and making the catch is Connor Norby, in a good first inning for Ryan Feltner. No score. Rockies coming to bat on the KOA Rockies Radio Network.
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2: Bottom of the first inning, Rockies going after Andre Pallante, starting with Jake McCarthy, who looks at a fastball outside for ball one. Pallante can get you mid to upper 90s with the fastball. 1-0 pitch is another fastball, and it's up. 2-0 on Jake. Comes in with a 292 batting average. That's number 7 in the National League. 2-0 is well upstairs. Ball 3. Career highs in hits, doubles, triples, home runs, and RBIs, and his next stolen base will add another category. 3-0 to McCarthy is outside. Ball 4. Love to see that leadoff walk, especially when he's one of the best base stealers in baseball.
9: Well, there's no doubt about it. And we're going to get a chance to see Leo Bernal behind the plate, who's been highly profiled throughout his minor league career as a really good defensive catcher who can throw the ball well. So that should be a fun challenge.
2: Mickey Moniak, another left-handed batter, is next. Pallante's first pitch, Mickey hits down the left side, foul ball. He hung it home plate. He kind of knew it was going to slice foul. Two for 10 in the Baltimore series for Mickey. Has a 251 batting average, 21 homers, 60 runs batted in. Gorman up at the cut of the grass at third. Infield shaded to the right. And it's cued to the left foul. Got in on the hands of Moniak. Two strikes on Mickey. Cardinals beset with a bunch of injuries since we saw them in St. Louis. There goes McCarthy, got a huge jump, pitch in the dirt. There it is, number 27 for Jake, a new career high in stolen bases.
9: Well, just picking a good time to run here. It's 0-2, a couple of fastballs back-to-back to Moniak, which means good chance that something off-speed is coming here, and that's a better opportunity to run. It's in the dirt, easy stolen base.
2: 1-2, the count now on Moniak. Pallante's pitch, and Mickey will pull it right over the bag. Nice backhand by Burleson. He gets it to Pallante. They retire Moniak as McCarthy moves to third. Well done by Alec Burleson. Otherwise, that's an RBI double.
9: I'm pretty sure this is a hanging curveball. Mickey takes a good swing, does his job pulling the ball. I think this hits the bag. I think it hits the top of the bag and skips, and Burleson was just able to react to it and field it on the backhand. It does. It did hit the back of the bag.
2: Nice backhanded play to get the out. Infield comes in. Hunter Goodman leans back from a fastball that's tight. Hunter, couple of doubles and a walk in the Baltimore series. Trying to get the Rockies on the board first. 1-0 is down. Good block by Bernal. 252 for Hunter. 36 home runs, 73 runs batted in. Homer total is fourth best in the National League. Pitch, swing, and a miss. Challenged him with a 97-mile-an-hour fastball and got it by Goody. Here's the Rockies' challenge. They have been hitting under 200 in the clutch. Pitch that will get the run home. It will be caught by the left fielder Baez. His throw to the plate is late and offline, and the Rockies are on the board. Jake McCarthy takes a walk, a stolen base, a ground out, and a sack fly from Hunter Goodman to score the game's first run.
9: Well, it's great to see this offense being dynamic. It's scoring in many different ways like they have it multiple times this year. You talked about the struggles with runners in scoring position. Well, that's not a hit, but that is a very quality at bat in that situation. Well done by Goodman getting this ball in the air.
2: Two outs, base is empty. TJ Rumfield now, another left-handed hitter against Palante. And Andre delivers a strike. This first inning presented by Treetop. From the batter's box to the lunchbox, nothing crushes hunger like Treetop applesauce, the official applesauce of the Colorado Rockies. Well upstairs with the next pitch, 1-1. Palante, been a while since we've seen him, has kind of a funny... Trying to figure out how I want to say this here. Pitch swing and a foul back. It just, you'll see some guys in the wrist and hand of their throwing motion is pretty normal, and it looks like his is at times almost cocked to one side. It may be an illusion for me, but it just looks a little different.
9: Well, for me, he turns his back and then whips his front side across to where his chest is showing to you as he's throwing the pitch. It is definitely a deceptive motion that he has.
2: 1-2 is low with an off-speed pitch. 2-2. Having a very fine season at 12-6. Palante's 2-2 is a jam job roll to Burleson. He'll get to the bag ahead of TJ easily. It ends the inning. The Rockies score a run without a hit. 1-0 after one on the KOA Rockies Radio Network.
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2: Second inning, 1-0 Rockies. Jordan Walker, the home run derby king, will lead it off for St. Louis. He'll swing at the first pitch and roll it up the middle for a base hit. So after three quick outs on 10 pitches in the first inning, Ryan Feltner allows his first base runner. And Walker's a big man, but Walker can run. He has 18 steals and has been caught just five times. Brumfield will hold him on as Leo Bernal, the rookie catcher, left-handed batter. He's actually a switch hitter, batting left-handed here against the righty Feltner. And Bernal takes ball one. 4 for 13. With a home run and four runs batted in for this young man. Next pitch off speed outside. He lets it go. It's 2-0. Like Carrera, Bernal is also from Panama. 22 years old. Pitch is down. Ball three. Feltner snaps at the ball a little bit on the return throw from Goodman. He was on the plate, but he was low. And the young hitter didn't go. Walker goes from first pitch as a strike, throw to second. Not nearly in time. Walker got a huge jump. And we talked about it in previous Feltner starts. He's not great at controlling the running game. Walker gets his 19th steal, and he's in scoring position. 3-1 to Bernal is strike two called. Good slider thrown there by Feltner. Ryan works the count full. Pitch outside, ball four. So Bernal becomes the second runner of the inning. And advancing to the plate, another rookie that came up like Bernal after the Rockies had been in St. Louis, Joshua Baez. Well, there's been no question that Coors Field has been more of a challenge for Ryan Feltner this year. In a long conversation here, he and Hunter Goodman trying to get back into the rhythm he had in the first inning.
9: Well, all the misses in that AB against Bernal, all four were fastballs up into the arm side. So in the right-handed batter's box, that's where all those misses were, just running away from him. See if he can stay close and get it back over the plate.
2: Joshua Baez, swing and a miss. Set baseball history in his first game as a big leaguer. He hit three home runs. Never been done. Bounces it to third, backhanded. They'll get the runner at third, and that's it on the nice play by Connor Norby as he backhanded it. He could have gotten the out at first, but get that lead man. Nicely done.
9: Yeah, he's running towards the line, makes the backhanded play, and I like this. He immediately realizes he's got no chance at first. He never even took the ball out of his glove. He just carried it with his glove to third. No reason to try that risky throw across the diamond on the run when you're not going to get him.
2: Bernal gets to second. Is now the left-handed hitting Nolan Gorman is the hitter. He takes ball one from Feltner. Gorman trying to find himself in terms of his offense, and Feltner misses again. It's 2-0. He was going to be the third baseman with the departure of Nolan Arenado, but had such a tough start to the year, he got sent down to the minors. 2-0 pitch is hit hard on the Rockies' side. Foul ball makes it 2-1. He's hitting 183 on the year. He does have 8 home runs and 27 runs batted in. 2-1 pitch is going to be a looping ball into right field for a hit. Bernal is going to score. And Gorman, in a tough year, comes up with an RBI hit to tie the game at 1.
9: This pitch is a changeup. It's off the plate away, not a horrible location, just off the end of the bat for Gorman, and it works out perfectly for him. Hit hard enough to get over Amador's head, not hit hard enough to get to Moniak.
2: Game tied at 1, and Thomas Sajacy is the batter. He is playing at shortstop for the injured Mason Wynn, who could be back as early as tomorrow. 0-1 pitch is pop foul. 10 seconds station identification on the KOA Rockies Radio Network.
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2: Time given to Sajacy at the plate. He was on the injured list when the Rockies were in St. Louis, playing the infield or the outfield. O-2 pitch in the dirt. Nice block. They almost got Baez in no man's land, but the big outfielder able to scramble back at second. 1-2 now on Sajacy. Feltner checks the runner. The pitch slashed foul. It stays at 1-2. So JC's from Carlsbad, California. Carlsbad High School. About a 25-minute drive from Mickey Moniak's high school, La Costa Canyon. Pitch rolled foul on the left side. Still 1-2. And for Ryan Feltner in Atlanta in that relief appearance, he was getting swing and misses left and right. So JC doing a nice job of avoiding that to this point, keeping the count at 1-2. Fastball misses away to the right-handed batter, 2-2.
9: A little bit of giddy up there from Feltner. That touched 97.
2: But it ran off the outside, and so JC didn't bother. 2-2, he'll hit this one off of Feltner. It changes directions, goes into center field. One run home, and it ends up being a double for Sajacy. If Feltner grabs it, maybe a double play. If it doesn't hit him, they're going to get at least one out.
9: I think they're probably getting two if it gets by him. It was hit hard enough. Amador's playing directly behind the bag. I think he feels the steps on the bag, and they have a really good opportunity to be out of the inning. Instead, really tough break for the Rockies. They give up another run, and now the Cardinals are still threatening.
2: 2-1, second and third. And the batter is the left-handed hitting Nathan Church. Not often a guy gets a double on a ball that hit the pitcher, but he does. And pitch down to Church. It's 2-0. He'll swing and foul a fastball away on the 2-0 count. Church, 242 hitter. He does have 10 homers and 47 RBIs. He has wonderful defensive skills out there in the outfield. Pitch, he'll send a fly ball to left. It is going to be grabbed by Zach Veen, and the runners are going to hold. Zach with a well-thrown ball to the cutoff man, Norby. No chance for Gorman to score. A very hopeful second out for Ryan Feltner.
9: Yeah, good job by Veen, making sure he had time to get behind this baseball and got more of a running start into the throw. And when you have that much time to set up, you're going to have the base runners be a little bit more tentative to go to the next bat because they know that you're loading up for the throw.
2: Back to the top of the order, Brian Torres swung at the first pitch of the game and flied out to right. He'll take a curveball for a strike here. One Cardinals with three hits and a walk. The next pitch is a little high, maybe outside as well to Torres, 1-1. Pitch is down and in, 2-1. 26 pitches in this inning for Feltner. After the quick first inning, Ryan trying to stop it here. 2-1, Torres fouls it off to the left. In the battle in the National League East at Philadelphia, they're in the ninth inning, and the Braves lead the Phillies 5-2. 2-2 pitch, low and in, full count. Central Division leading Brewers in Cincinnati. Milwaukee leads 10-6 in that game. That game in the sixth inning. We're in the second here. 3-2 pitch. Fouled away again.

0: Kettler comes set. Pitch fouled back by Torres. Couple of foul balls on the full count. Herrera, the DH, would hit if Torres keeps the top of the second going. 3-2 is strike three called with a curveball. Torres will not challenge, and that gets Ryan Feltner out of the inning. 2-1 St. Louis on the KOA Rockies Radio Network.
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0: Bottom of the second inning, the Rockies are trailing now 2-1. Cole Kerrig, switch hitter batting left-handed, leads it off, and Cole will take a pitch, a fastball on the outside edge for a strike. Cole, in the midst of a tough stretch, had a big game on Wednesday with three hits. He scored the tying run in the ninth inning. He'll line it down the right side. Fair ball just inside the chalk. Long run for Walker. He'll pick the ball up. Kerrig's on his way to third. He's in there with a slide. Cole Kerrig's fourth triple of the season. Rockies looking to answer right back.
6: I'll tell you what, this gave me flashbacks of his first major league hit right down the first base line. He's out in front of a curveball that stays up for him. And once it stayed fair, there was no stopping Cole. He was determined and destined to be at third base.
0: Rockies as a team now have 29 triples. Connor Norby, as the Cardinals decide to bring the infield in. Connor checks his swing in the opening pitches outside, ball one. Has played very well in a Rockies uniform. Struggled with the bat in the series against his former team in the series win over Baltimore. He'll hit this hard, but right at the third baseman, Gorman. His throw to first will keep Kerrig at third. See if Troy Johnston can get Cole Kerrig home and knot things up. Troy with a double and a walk in his time in the Baltimore series, hitting 287 on the year. He was out in front of a backdoor curveball and hit it off the end of the bat, foul. Johnston gets time at the plate. He has been one of the best Rockies hitters in the clutch. Comes into tonight with a 330 mark. Oh, one pitch. He's jammed and fouls the fastball, and it's 0-2.
6: Galante's done a nice job against these Rockies lefties getting inside with that four-seam fastball. He has some natural cut to it, so he almost plays it like a cutter in on the hands.
0: Oh, 2 pitch, way upstairs. Cardinals battled the Dodgers in all three games of their series in L.A., winning 2 of 3. Pitch in the dirt. Bernal able to block it, 2-2. And Zach and I were talking. The Dodgers going through a little bit of the same thing in terms of leaving a lot of guys on the bases.
6: Yeah, the last two games, the Dodgers went 2 for 27 with runners in scoring position, including 1 for 18 on Wednesday.
0: 2-2, the count on Johnston. The pitch is almost over the glove of Bernal. Had to fully extend to handle that fastball. Full count. And a little bit of drama going on right now. That it's clear that Shohei Ohtani is not 100%. And yet he does not want to take time off. 3-2 is outside, ball 4. From a 2-strike count to a walk by Troy Johnston. Nicely done. First and third with 1 out.
6: So that's a great at-bat by Johnston. But now what it does is Amador's really going to have to focus here to get this ball in the air. Pallante is one of the best ground ball pitchers in baseball, and he's going to be looking for one to try to get him out of an inning right here.
0: Yeah, he piles up the ground balls with the best of anybody. They've had 17 ground ball double plays, the Cardinals have, with Pallante on the mound. And Adiel fouls away the first pitch. It's time at the plate. He is 7 for 18 with 2 doubles, 2 homers, and 7 runs batted in his time at the big league level this year. Well, 1 pitch. He puts a bunt down, and it's a good one. Throw to first is in time. Cole Carrick did the right thing. He just wasn't quite sure whether or not he could go. I think Adiel, in a safety squeeze he was doing on his own perhaps, moves Johnston to second but couldn't get Carrick home.
6: Carrick just took his helmet off and was frustrated over at third base with himself. But once you don't go immediately, you have to shut it down. It's got to be an immediate break, and there was a slight hesitation, so after he didn't get the right break, the right play was to go back to the bag.
0: Sacrifice bunt, 1-3. Carrick at third still. Johnston now at second. And Zach Veen trying to put the Rockies back into the lead with 2 men in scoring position. And Zach takes ball 1 outside and low. Came off the bench with that RBI double in the 9th inning Wednesday. Tried to check his swing and did not. I didn't think he did. Neither did the third base umpire, Gabe Morales. 1-1 on Zach. 2-1 St. Louis. 2-1, 2 out here in the second. Andre Pallante, hard-throwing right-hander, fires, and it's a cue shot to third. Gorman's jump throw in time And the Rockies again miss out a leadoff triple, and they don't score. 2-1 St. Louis on the KOA Rockies Radio Network.
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0: One Cardinals third inning. Here's Zach Goodman.
11: Ivan Herrera is going to lead things off. The right-handed hitting designated hitter today takes a strike. It's 0-1. Herrera, Burleson, and Walker against the righty Feltner here. Out of the windup, the 0-1 pitch is popped up, foul territory, and out of play. It's 0-2. Herrera, a strikeout victim, his first time up. One of two for Feltner in the first couple frames. Ahead 0-2 here. Quickly out of the windup, the pitch is bounced up the middle. Amador is right behind the second base bag. He fields it on two hops, and a light toss to first base will retire Herrera. One down. I'll tell you what, Herrera was a problem for the Rockies when he faced off against them in St. Louis. He went 8-for-14 in that series with 3 extra base hits, but so far 0-for-2. Alec Burleson popped up to third his first time up. First pitch to the big left-handed hitter, and it's up and away, 1-0. Burleson, 27 years old, having the best season of his career. On, 1-0 pitch. And he pops this up back in our direction, and it's going to end up a bit short of us. Count remains 1-1. Infield plays to pull against Burleson. Holds his bat way up high over his head. The pitch. And he rolls this over towards the Rockies dugout. Another foul ball. It's 1-2. You're hearing us live in the Quantum Fiber from AT&T broadcast booth. 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And Burleson down on strike. Swings and misses at a changeup in the dirt. Strikeout number 3 for Ryan Feltner.
0: Rockies strikeouts are presented by Sam's Number 3 Diner and Bar, where serving food babies is a tradition.
11: Tell you what, right now, Ryan Feltner is working as fast as he can. He gets the ball, and he's already ready, and he wants to work to the plate quickly. He'll have Jordan Walker here. Right-handed hitter. He singled up the middle on his first try tonight, and he'll take a curveball for a strike. It's 0-1.
0: Well, we saw that in Atlanta. The quicker pace really seemed to keep him in a good rhythm.
11: Pierce over his glove here. 0-1 pitch towards Walker. He is bounced foul. It's 0-2, and he's been 0-2 or 1-2 to each of the first three guys in this frame, and when he's working ahead, he's got the stuff to put guys away and get good results. Time called by Walker at the plate.
0: The Walker's hit that started the rally last inning was on Feltner's very first pitch, so he was immediately in the stretch, walked the next guy, and that's where the troubles began.

0: golf slip-ins.
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5: Bottom of the third, Rockies down 2-1. Jake McCarthy will lead things off, the leadoff man for the Rockies. The left-handed hitter digs in, first pitch swinging. He drives this out to center field, a high fly ball. Nathan Church a couple strides in, now waiting for it to come down. He'll make the play. So one pitch, one out for Andre Pallante here in the third. McCarthy walked and then came around to score the Rockies' lone run back in the first. He'll be 0-1 now. Another guy 0-1, Mickey Moniak. He had a hard ground ball towards first. It actually bounced off the bag, and Alec Burleson was able to make the play. It did advance McCarthy to third, where he would later score on a sac fly. So job well done. First pitch is 97, right at his hip. He had to throw his hips back out of the way. It's 1-0. Mickey, the last couple of weeks, has been scuffling a little bit, trying to find his stride again. And has been excellent here at Coors Field all year long. 1-0 pitch. And that's low, 2-0. So working ahead in the count here. Pallante comes set. Glove near the chest, the 2-0 pitch. And it's rolled over towards first, and it'll trickle wide of the bag. It's 2-1, another foul ball. The Colorado Beef Council reminds you, from all beef ballpark hot dogs to burgers on the grill, beef is a summer favorite. Recipes and grilling tips at cobeef.com. Really nice crowd at the park tonight. A beautiful day for some baseball. Infield to pull, the 2-1 to Moniak. Is hard hit on the ground, but right to second base. Backhanded by Torres. He'll throw to first, and there's two down. So that'll bring up Hunter Goodman.
6: I was going to say, two-thirds practically of this guy's outs when the ball's in play are ground balls. So it is a challenge not only to elevate it, but to elevate it with some oomph.
5: Yeah, and the pitches that have been hit in the air, it's been that curveball. It hasn't been the fastball, except for Hunter Goodman, who's at the plate now, and he swings through a first-pitch slider. It's 0-1, and he got it in the air, the fastball, but he got jammed pretty good. He's just strong enough to muscle it out far enough to left to score McCarthy. 0-1 pitch, and Goodman takes a breaking ball. It's down, 1-1. The slider for Pallante in the upper 80s, it's a tighter moving pitch. Sharp break compared to the curveball, which is up and down. And when he's left that pitch up this year, guys have done damage against it. 1-1 pitch. And it's fouled back by Goodman to our right. 1-2. The score is 2-1 Cardinals in the bottom of the third. Rockies scored a run without getting a hit in the first. Colt Carrad led off the second with a triple, but he was not able to score, as the Rockies are 0-4 with runners in scoring position so far tonight. Goodman called time. Now he steps back into the box. Taps the plate a couple of times. Pallante's waiting for him. Now they're both ready. 1-2 pitch. And that's low, 2-2. Slider was down. Pallante has not allowed a home run in over 40 innings consecutively now. 2-2 pitch, and it's low, 3-2. Good at bat here by Hunter Goodman. One of the giveaways that they've done at Busch Stadium with the Cardinals has given away little Cardinal hats. There's a couple people right behind home plate with birds, Flappy Bird.

0: on their ears. 3-2 pitch. It misses up. Ball four. Wonderful plate appearance by Hunter Goodman. Fell behind, but was able to work a walk.
1: That's three walks already by Polante. Rockies converted the initial one from Jake McCarthy, but not the one that Troy Johnston drew.
0: And walks are not a big part of Polante's game. In 136 innings coming into the ballgame, just 41 walks. TJ Rumfield will take it side. It's 1-0 on the left-handed hitter. Grounded out to first, his first time up. TJ had a great road trip and carried it into the first series of this homestand. 1-0 pitch is high and tight. It's 2-0. Went 4-for-10 against the Orioles with a home run, had three RBIs, and he walked three times. He feels like he's constantly ahead in counts, and that's what he is right now, 2-0. The pitch is low, 3-0.
1: That's a pitch that a young hitter might have chased, figuring, hey, I'm going to get something on 2-0. And he went soft and away, and TJ able to stop the swing.
0: 3-0 pitch coming home to Rumfield. And he takes a fastball that is going to connect with the inside corner. It's 3-1. Infield playing to pull. Two outs, runner at first. Hitters count for TJ Rumfield. Here's the 3-1 pitch. It's upstairs, ball four. So back-to-back two-out walks, and the table is set now for Cole Kerrig with first and second and two away. He tripled his first time up.
1: Going to get a visit from the pitching coach. That is Dusty Blake. And a potential benefit out of the control issues beyond getting some runs, the Rockies hope against Andre Polante is the fact that it is a tired St. Louis bullpen. They used a lot of people in the three-game series, a lot of high-leverage appearances in that series in Los Angeles. And they were certainly hoping Polante could get deep in this game. When he's on a pitch count, because he's coming off the injured list, he's going to be pitch 49 here in the third inning.
0: Yeah, we were told 70 to 80 pitches for him. And that's why you'd see some stretching going on in the Cardinals' bullpen. Cole Kerrig, 1-for-1 with a triple down the right field line. Switch hitter batting from the left side. First and second, two away. Swings the first pitch and rolls it over towards second base. It's fielded by Torres, and that is going to be an easy third out for Polante. He walks two but doesn't get hurt. It's 2-1 Cardinals after three on the KOA Rockies Radio Network.
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0: Three here at Coors Field, 2-1 Cardinals as Ryan Feltner goes out for his fourth inning of work. It's going to be 5-6-7 in their lineup. Leo Bernal, the catcher, leading things off. Switch hitter, walked and scored his first time up. Playing in just his fourth major league game, debuted on Tuesday. Feltner working out of the windup, delivers the first pitch home, and it's low 1-0. Quite a debut week. Were first three games for Bernal, as in his first major league game, he had a couple of ribbies, a bases loaded single, 1-0 pitch, misses down, it's 2-0. Very next night, hit his first major league home run, and then the next day, his first multi-hit game in the majors, so something to celebrate each of the three games he's played in. 2-0 pitch, and he has to dance out of the way of a slider, it's 3-0. Feltner in the first and the third went 1-2-3. Gave up a pair of runs in the second. 3-0 pitch, and he'll fire a strike. It's 3-1. And that was a fastball that he took a ton off of. That was just 89 miles an hour. Making sure it's in the zone. Back to work, the 3-1. Outside ball four. So the leadoff man aboard for the Cardinals, and that's what really hurt the Rockies back in the second. And you were paying a ton of attention and realized this, that when he's been working out of the windup today, he's been really successful, but he's struggled when he's working out of the stretch.
1: Yeah, and so you have to see here that walk the first time out of the windup, now in the stretch.
0: Joshua Baez takes a strike right on right, 0-1.
1: And the funny thing about it, he has a very normal delivery, if you will. There isn't much change between nobody on and pitching from the stretch with base runners.
0: 0-1 pitch, swing and a miss. Good sinker, it's 0-2.
1: You know, some guys get a radical change from the windup to the stretch.
0: Joshua Baez, who scored his first time, grounded into a fielder's choice, came around, was down 0-2 in the count. Here's the pitch, swing and a miss. Got him with the changeup, punch out number 5 for Ryan Feltner.
1: Good bounce back there against a couple of very prized prospects of the Cardinals. He walked Bernal, but got a head off speed, one fastball, back to the off speed to get the punch out.
0: So now Nolan Gorman, left-handed hitter, RBI single into right his first time up. And he tried to stop his swing halfway there, but he went around. It's 0-1. Batting just 187 this year. He was a huge prospect when he got called up a few years back. 0-1 pitch, swing and a miss, 0-2. But for Gorman, that's been a huge part of his game. He just can't escape the strikeouts throughout his 5-year big league career.
1: Yeah, he's in the middle 30s in terms of strikeout percentage.
0: Down 0-2 here. Feltner kicks and deals and misses away 1-2.
1: Well, it's interesting. We saw the young bunch of Orioles and all the highly ranked prospects with Baltimore, and it hadn't quite worked out yet. This Cardinals group with Mason Wynn and Jordan Walker and Brendan Donovan, who's gone now, and Nolan Gorman, it was all the group to carry them.
0: 1-2 pitch is hit out to center field. McCarthy a couple of steps back now waiting on it. He'll make the play. And there's two down. So really nice bounce back by Feltner after walking Bernal. has retired the last two. He'll have Thomas Tchicese here, who doubled his first time up on that ground ball that hit off him and ended up in the outfield. Tchicese, right-handed hitter, doesn't use any batting gloves. Bare-handed up there. Don't see that too often anymore. He'll take a curveball for a strike. It's 0-1. He had a big series, a career series against the Dodgers. Hit three home runs. Oh, one pitch is up. It's 1-1. Tchicese, not a guy who's typically going to provide a ton of power. So the Cardinals will certainly take those swings. He is a really good hitter at the plate, though. 1-1 pitch is down and away. It's 2-1. And if you don't wear batting gloves at the plate, you have to have somewhat of a scrappy mentality, I feel like. Runner at first, two away, 2-1 Cardinals here in the top of the fourth. 2-1 pitch here to Tchicese, and he pops it up. Shallow right field, bat goes Amador. Moniak's going to let him have it. It's the second baseman making the play, and it's another scoreless frame for Ryan Feltner. Leadoff walk won't hurt. We'll go to the bottom of the fourth, 2-1 Cardinals on the KOA Rockies Radio Network.
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0: Bottom of the fourth, Rockies down 2-1. Andre Pallante, the right-hander on the mound. He'll face off against the right-handed hitter, Connor Norby, who's 0-1. With a ground out, he swings at the first pitch and fouls it off. It is 0-1. Norby, Johnston, and Amador, 6-7-8 in the Rockies lineup, will hit here in the bottom of the fourth. Infield playing the righty to pull. Open stance for Norby. 0-1 pitch. And he hits this down the right field line. A high fly ball into foul territory and into the stands. It's 0-2. Get in on Colorado's biggest jackpots with the Rockies 50-50 raffle. 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To Norby in a hole, 0-2. Pallante from the windup is going to miss away with a knuckle curveball. It's 1-2. Norby, a really hot start with the Rockies, has cooled down a little bit on this homestand. 1-2 pitch, and he lines this towards left field. It's going to drop in front of Baez for a hit. So Norby hits the leadoff man aboard for the Rockies.
1: For the Cardinals, not only the late arrival, but two-thirds of your outfield has never played in the Coors Field outfield. You could see how tentative Baez was on that ball hit at him.
0: Yeah, he started to come in and then froze a little bit. Didn't want to be over-aggressive. You're right. First pitch now to Troy Johnston. Misses up. It's 1-0. Troy, the left-handed hitter, fell behind 0-2, but came back to work a walk in the second. Ahead in the count here, 1-0. Infield to pull, the third baseman in. The first pitch after the 1-0 is going to be a called strike, 1-1. Johnston had a big-time bounce-back month. He was batting over 300 going into the month of July. He batted just 148 in July. But in August, a 319 hitter back to form. 1-1 pitch. And Troy bounces this towards second base. Torres field spins towards second base. That's one back to first. It's a double play. Vellante gets a lot of ground balls. He gets a lot of double plays. And the Cardinals, who are missing both of their middle infielders to injury right now, turned a pretty good one there.
1: That's the 18th ground ball double play with Vellante on the mound. And for St. Louis, overall, they have 137 double plays. And of those, 123 on the ground.
0: First pitch to Adiel Amador, pop up near the pitcher's mound. It'll be the third baseman Gorman making the catch, and the Rockies are done here in the fourth. Leadoff single, but then a double play and a pop up gets rid of the Rockies. 2-1 after four on the KOA Rockies Radio Network.
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1: Fifth inning here at Coors Field on a nice evening now with the sun setting, although it's a few clouds preventing any of us from seeing its final descent. First pitch to Nathan Church is fouled straight back against Ryan Feltner. Church flied out to left field. His first time up, he'll foul it to the left. It's 0-2. Two runs on three hits for St. Louis. A run on two hits for the Rockies. This game, similar to the game that Feltner had at Busch Stadium in which the Cardinals won 3-2. Pitch up and in, 1-2. Rockies struggled to get much offense that night, and St. Louis had just a little bit more. 1-2. He dug it out but fouled it. Church keeps the count at a ball and two strikes. The wind in the pitch. Reach for it and bloop to right field. Moniak's going to have to play it on the bounce. A changeup, much like the RBI single that Gorman had in the second inning. Pitch that might have been out of the strike zone or at the very outside edge, and Church ended up one-handing it practically into right field. Leadoff man on, a guy who likes to run, 9 stolen bases for Church as Torres fouls it back. Brian playing at second base. We saw him at second and third in the series in St. Louis. Throw to first. Church back with a dive. Another guy with perseverance. Torres, a 29-year-old rookie. Pitch away, 1-1. Leadoff man on with a single. It's the third time in 5 innings for St. Louis to get that first man aboard. There goes the runner. The pitch is a strike and no throw. Church with stolen base number 10. 1-2, the count on Torres. Second stolen base of the game for the Cards. Feltner checks the runner. The pitch way inside, and Torres ended up stumbling out of the batting box all the way out of the dirt circle. And a floater, a curveball, didn't break very much. Full count. 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At Chevron, we're committed to safely delivering affordable, reliable, ever cleaner energy that enables human progress and powers Colorado forward. That is energy in progress. Eric trying to keep the runner Church close out there at second. 3-2 pitch is ball 4. Three walks now for Ryan Feltner. And you're getting into the big boys now. First with Ivan Herrera, the DH tonight, with Burleson and Walker following him. He'll bounce it to Carrick. Tried to short hop it, and he gets nothing. Tried to short hop it coming forward to turn two. Instead, he commits the error, and the bases are loaded.
11: Well, if there was nobody on base, what Carrick would do is field this on 2 hops and back up and get the long hop. But he realized that if he wanted any chance at the double play, he had to go for the short hop, and he just couldn't come up with the pick. They're going to give a hit to Herrera there. I think Cole would tell you that he should have definitely had that one. It might not be a hit, but the Rockies will have to work out of trouble now.
1: And to the mound, alone Leishman.
19: Yeah,
1: don't know how you can score that a hit. That's a ground ball that's supposed to be handled. Jimmy Herget starting to throw in the Rockies bullpen. So a soft hit, a walk, and for the moment, a base hit. And the bases are loaded for Alec Burleson with 101 RBIs, and he'll find a little roller right through the edge of the infield. Carrick will knock it down, but nothing he can do with it, and it is 3-1 on a very soft hit. If they turn the double play instead of the hit slash error, this is just a routine ground ball. And now things could really get messy. But Walker trying to knock it to Arvada. Swung at the first pitch. He was fortunate. It went straight up and dropped into the area right by the third base dugout. Swing and a miss on a very good slider by Ryan Feltner. He could use a strikeout. And you can strike out Walker. He has struck out 146 times. That's the most on the team. Actually 147 after his strikeout in his previous at-bat. 0-2 pitch. He almost went after the off-speed, but held up, and it's 1-2.
11: Tell you what, that pitch wasn't close at all either, and Walker still almost swung at it. I wouldn't put something over the plate to him here.
1: 1-2. He reaches for it and sends it to right center field, handled there by McCarthy. His throw home is cut off. They've got the runner tied up between second and third, and a tag made on a good play by Adiel Amador. They get two outs in the inning, but the Cardinals get a fourth run. Good cutoff and good execution of the rundown by the Rockies.
11: And this is a really good play by Connor Norby, because Rumfield pushes this throw and just spikes it. And he's able to dig it out and then make a throw into a throwing lane as the runner was right there. So it's a tight angle to throw from. And he made a good one to second base to Nab Herrera, who is way too far off the bat.
1: Two outs with Burleson at first base. And Leo Bernal will swing and miss. 8-3-5-4 on the out. Ground ball into right center field, and McCarthy's able to cut it off, but they're going to hold the runner. It'll be a double for Bernal. For a moment, thought that Pop Warner was going to send Alec Burleson, but he holds as the rookie catcher has another extra base hit.
11: Well, this is the hardest hit ball of the game for the Cardinals, and it's just a worm burner that was going to get to the wall, and McCarthy makes a great play here, sliding to cut it off, and that ultimately prevents a run. The Rockies also fortunate that it was the first baseman Burleson running it first there.
1: A strike into Joshua Baez now. Two outs, two men in scoring position, and a three-run St. Louis lead at 4-1. Pitch in for a strike. Feltner fires, and it's low to Baez, 1-2. Rockies offense that has fought to get something consistently going again really needs a third out right here. Trailing by three with two in scoring position. 1-2 pitch to Baez is low. Feltner, the 2-2, and a foul ball by the big rookie. 10-second station identification on the KOA Rockies Radio Network.
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1: Hit sharply. Norby's got it at third. Quick throw just in time to get Baez to end the inning. Cardinals with a pair. They lead 4-1 halfway through on the KOA Rockies Radio Network.
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1: We go to the bottom of the fifth inning. The Rockies are down 3 as the number 9 hitter, Zach Veen, gets ready to go up against Andre Pallante for a second time. Pallante with 12 outs so far, 9 of them on the ground, including a double play. Veen grounded out to the third baseman, Gorman. First time up, he grounds this one to the first base side. One thing about Pallante, and I think that's with that fastball why he gets all the ground balls, he has that ability to get in on the hands of guys on both sides of the plate. Pitch a little bit high, 1-1. Not like that four-seamer is just running in on the hands of left-handed batters. He's doing it to righties as well.
11: Well, yeah, he uses that sinker to great effect against right-handers. And if you can get inside, you're going to have success.
1: He has had some control challenges as he misses Devine low, 2-1. He has walked four, but the Rockies have not been able to convert the last three. Their run was after a walk. And in on the hands of Veen with that four-seamer, it's 2-2 after a foul ball.
11: These hitters at this level, they're all so strong, and most of them want to get their hands extended. So if you miss away, they'll do damage to any part of the park. But if you get in, it's really tough to get to.
1: 2-2. Pulled to the right side, but foul. Changed speeds there and threw a curveball. That's the pitch he threw to Cole Kerrig when Kerrig had his triple leading off the second inning. But then he bore down and got the next three on groundouts. High, Devine, full count. When our team wins, Cars for Kids wins. 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Swing and a miss. Got him with the fastball. That is the first strikeout of the night for Pallante. Some of the earlier, or I should say recent, struggles offensively for the Rockies, it's been their inability to get the leadoff man on. As Mark Manfredi is throwing now in the Rockies bullpen. Tonight they've had the leadoff man on in three of the five innings, but only when Jake McCarthy led off with the walk and scored. Has it worked? Did he check his swing? Yes, he did on a pitch up and in. It's 2-0. Jake walked against Pallante on four pitches, stole second base, went to third on a ground out, and scored the Rockies run on a sacrifice fly by Hunter Goodman. Pitch outside to Jake. It's 3-0. Pallante towards the first base side of the rubber. Big leg kick. The 3-0 is taken for a strike. I mean, he's old school and really using primarily the fastball. Jake will hit this towards left, but it'll carry out to Baez. He makes the catch. Another fastball from Pallante to get an out. 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Two down, Mickey Moniak is grounded out twice to the right side. A curveball from Pallante misses. 1-0. He's coming up on, he is at right now, 70 pitches as Moniak dribbles it foul. My guess would be the Cardinals will try and get the final four innings with their bullpen. Nobody throwing right now, and it's two outs, nobody on, and a three-run lead. Moniak hits this on two big bounces to first, and there is ground ball out number 10 and the end of the fifth inning. 4-1 Cardinals here on the KOA Rockies Radio Network. 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
2: 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Seventh major league appearance for the lefty Mark Manfredi. He's got a 2.45 ERA so far. That fastball, he'll throw it 60% of the time. He's had great results with it. Just got to be in the strike zone.
3: Nolan Gorman, a soft single for an RBI in the second inning. Fly to center field in the fourth. And Freddie, left on left, gets a first pitch strike. Bouncing ball on the next pitch right at the second baseman, Amador. And Gorman is retired. Final line, Ryan Feltner, five innings, seven hits, should be six. Four runs all earned, should be fewer earned runs. Three walks and five strikeouts. He threw 95 pitches. Down the pipe pitch count, brought to us by Pipefitters Local Union 208. There's the first pitch strike to Thomas Jacy, who had a double that went off the leg of Ryan Feltner, ended up in short right center field. It knocked in the second run in the two-run second inning for the Cards. And then a hit that should have been an error enabled a rally for the Cardinals last inning to add two more, fouled away by Jacy. It's 1-2, and don't mean to harp on it, but Zach and I are talking about it during the break between innings. I mean, it wasn't routine, but it's a play that a major league shortstop, and Cole Kerrig's got the tools. He is a major league shortstop, but everybody makes errors. Just call it the error that it should have been. Fouled back again by Jacy. Count holds at 1-2.
2: Sometimes you'll see it based off helping the pitcher's line, and it certainly would help Feltner. But that's an error 100 times out of 100.
3: Except tonight. 1-2 again, and fouled again as the right-handed hitting Jacy battles rookie Mark Manfredi. In that Atlanta win over the Phillies to increase their lead to five games over Philadelphia. And it was Chris Sale doing his thing again, his 14th win. Pitch swing and a miss. Got him with a slider. Mark Manfredi gets a second out here in the top of the sixth inning.
2: Well, Manfredi's had a lot of success so far early on in his big league career, and when he's throwing strikes, he's not getting hit. The only time he's been hurt is when he's given away free passes, so this has been some good stuff from Manfredi so far.
3: It's a left-handed batter in Nathan Church, who kind of was bailing out a little bit and slashed it to the left for strike one. Church started the rally last inning when he hit a changeup into short right field for a base hit. Stole a base. He bounces this one toward short. Kerrig's got to hurry and got him. Good throw by Cole and good inning for Mark Manfredi. 1-2-3. Middle of six. It remains 4-1 St. Louis on the KOA Rockies Radio Network.
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2: 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Rockies down 4-1 here in the bottom of the sixth, and we have a major league debut here. Hansel Rincon, the 24-year-old out of the Dominican Republic, will be making his major league debut against Hunter Goodman.
3: Lanky right-hander with a lot of strikeouts at both AA Springfield and AAA Memphis. He's got reverse splits. He's been tougher on left-handed hitters. He misses ball one to the right-handed hitting Hunter Goodman. Hunter fouls the next one back towards us. It's 1-1. But Pallante did just what he's done all year. Get ground ball outs, keep people from squaring it up. The Rockies didn't square up a ball. Fouled back again, 1-2. Maybe the closest to it was the Carrick triple, but even then it was more about location than how hard it was hit. 1-2 pitch. It lined right to the second baseman. Torres was shaded that way, and that may be the best hit ball of the night so far for the Rockies. He's out number one here in the sixth. TJ Rumfield, who had an RBI hit in the 11th inning, he drives this one to right. Does it have enough to stay up? It went off the top of the wall, took a big bounce. Rumfield's thinking three. Walker's throw, and safe at third. The first major league triple for TJ Rumfield. The throw from Walker was there, but it was just enough offline. Gorman couldn't get the tag down. Although the Cardinals may elect a challenge, and they will.
10: St. Louis is challenging the safe call at third base.
2: Rumfield hit it off the very top of that out-of-town scoreboard. We're getting a look at the tag right now. And as Jack described, Gorman was out towards the outfield on that side of the third base bag. That's where the throw was, and he had to dive back as Rumfield slid to the inside corner. His left foot's going for that corner of the bag. Ew, it is really tight. The tag ends up on his left knee in a very close time to when his left foot hits that bag. And it's a good thing he was ruled safe, as we've seen so many times throughout this season.
3: The law offices of Dan Kaplis ruling on the field is safe. The If you want to be on the winning side of a ruling, get with the guys always fighting to win. The law offices of Dan Kaplis, a serious firm for serious cases.
10: After review, the call is confirmed. He's safe.
3: I love Doug Eddings. It wasn't just call is confirmed. He was adamant about the call was confirmed.
11: You know what? Why not? We have umpires speaking at the field now. And you know what? Everybody in the ballpark knows exactly what happened. I love it from Doug Eddings.
3: So the first triple of his career at the big league level. Second triple of the game for the Rockies. And the pitch bounced to home plate by Rincon. And the speedy T.J. Rumfield scores standing up. The wild pitch makes it a 4-2 St. Louis advantage.
11: Well, I'll tell you what, that decision when he was rounding second, he took a look out to right field and thought, you know what, I can make it. And it is a fruitful decision. This pitch barely got out of the grass. It was a big-time spike.
3: And the next pitch goes to the backstop. It's 2-0. Well, the Rockies still don't have a hit with a man in scoring position, but they've got a run. And not sure if Rincon's having trouble with the pitch com or... Everybody back into place. 2-0 pitch to Carrig is low ball 3. He retired the first man he faced as a big leaguer. The line out by Hunter Goodman. A Rumfield triple, a wild pitch to score Rumfield, and now a strike on the 3-0 to Carrig. He has the other Rockies triple. He did that leading off the second inning. But the Rockies couldn't get him home. Now the 3-1 is driven. Deep right center field. Church at the wall. Leaps. It's off the wall. The race is on. It's going to be an inside the park home run. Cole Carrig heading for the plate. He's in there. I told you this outfield has very little to no experience in this ballpark. The triple by Rumfield and now the inside the park home run. Bad mistakes by outfielders not familiar with this place.
11: Well, this is just Nathan Church over pursuing. This ball hits well up on that right center field wall. No chance for him to make the play, but he makes a leaping attempt into the fence, and then it kicks towards center field. Jordan Walker had to pick it up from right. With Cole Carrig running, no chance. I mean, wow, that ball hit three quarters of the way up, 15 feet in the air. There was no chance for Church.
3: And they're trying to calm down Rincon as the pitching coach went out to try and do just that, Dusty Blake. It is the third inside the park home run by the Rockies this year, two by Jake McCarthy, and number 7 on the year for Cole with the inside the park home run. Now Connor Norby will swing and miss at a slider.
11: As always, for each home run hit by the Rockies, the Berg Simpson Law Firm makes a generous donation to Craig Hospital. Berg Simpson.

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4: 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Justin Brule has been super helpful for Ollie Marmol this whole year. He's been great. He's in an argument right now at home plate with Doug Eddings. Ollie Marmol, the manager for the Cardinals. And now the first base umpire, Mike Molinsky, comes down too. I didn't see what he would be upset about. And we're about to find out, maybe. Did they get a pitch clock violation?
0: Pitch clock violation, and that's what got Ollie upset. He is still gesturing and yelling from the third base dugout, but it's ball one on Troy Johnston.
4: Well, he's going to go up against Justin Brule. The lefty has a 3.46 ERA in 63 appearances, and now he's tossed.
0: Ollie Marmol came back out. Doug Eddings making like Dikembe Mutombo, waving his index finger, said, "That's enough." And Ollie kept chirping, and Doug said, "You're gone." And now he's asking why, and Doug is listening, but not really hearing. And the Cardinals fans who are here, they're going to let Brule throw a pitch.
4: So the bench coach for the Cardinals who will take over is actually a former Rocky in Daniel Descalso.
0: Daniel's a terrific baseball guy, terrific person. So he's running the show now, at least in the dugout, as Marmol has to head back to the clubhouse. 1-0 to Johnston, just foul. He might have broken his bat. He did. Looping it down the right side. One ball and one strike.
4: So this all spawned from Doug Eddings believing that the Cardinals took too much time before Ollie Marmol went out to make the pitching change. So he called the pitch clock violation before Brule even got out of the bullpen.
0: Yep, that makes sense. Like we say so often, there's always something new you see or something you haven't seen for a long time when you come to the ballpark. Pitch on the outside edge is a called strike two on Troy. He walked in the second inning, hit into a double play in the fourth. That against the starter, Palante. Rockies have the tying run on with one out now. 4-3 here in the sixth. Pitch to Johnston, fights off a breaking ball, drops it into

0: right center field. Walker able to cut it off, but the throw is cut off, and Troy is into second with a double. Norby gets to third. Rockies trying to make this a big rally against a beleaguered St. Louis bullpen.
1: Well, Brule has thrown two of the last 3 days. He pitched twice against the Dodgers in that series. And Troy, against left-handers, he likes sitting on the breaking balls. This is a slider that stays over the heart of the plate, and he drives it out into right center. And the Rockies have a chance to tie it or take the lead.
0: Two men in scoring position for Adiel Amador, batting right-handed now. Cardinals bring the infield, and he shoots it into right field for a base hit. Norby scores. That ties the game at four. Adiel Amador, a new ball game.
1: How impressive has Amador been since getting called back up to the major league? Every single at-bat, I cannot think of one at-bat that he has taken where it was not a really solid plate appearance. And he knows what his job is here. He needs to get the ball in play. He's hunting a fastball. He gets it, doesn't try to do too much, just flicks it into right field, and it's a tie game.
0: It sent Troy Johnston to third. The only flaw for Adiel is he hit it too hard. It cut to Jordan Walker on one bounce. So now Zach Veen going left on left here. The pitch tried to bunt and fouled it. That was, a safety squeeze. It was not the suicide squeeze. Zach looks down to Andy Gonzalez for the signs.
1: So this bunt here, if they keep the safety squeeze on, Veen needs to get it down the first base line. Burleson, the first baseman, needs to be the one fielding this ball.
0: Gorman trying to keep. He puts the bunt down. It's a pretty good one. Throw to the plate. Safe. They want a challenge, but they can't because they already lost their challenge. Zach Veen with the squeeze bunt scores Troy Johnston, and the Rockies take the lead 5-4. He might have been out. It was close, but no challenge available.
1: Well, the reason you want to get the bunt to first is if you bunt it back to the pitcher, they have a glove flip to the plate, and that's exactly what, I'll tell you what, he's out. He is out by a substantial amount. His hand got tagged before it got to the plate with the ball in the glove. Rockies will take it.
0: Indeed. Goes as a sacrifice bunt and an RBI for Zach Veen. His ninth RBI, and it moved Amador to second as it's now a 1-1 count on Jake McCarthy, still only one out. Jake 0 for 2 with a walk and a run scored. He rolls this to second. They go to second for one, relay to first, not in time. Even if they had their regular infielders up the middle, I don't know that they can get a double play. McCarthy not happy with how he hit the ball, but you never worry about a lack of hustle from Jake.
1: Yeah, J.J. Weatherholt and Mason Winn both out. That's their typical second baseman shortstop combo. And even though they might be the best in the league at that, I don't think they're turning it against his speed.
0: So 4-6 on the fielder's choice. We'll toss to first. More like a lob to first. The Rockies with a four-run inning and a 5-4 lead with men on the corners for Mickey Moniak, who's 0 for 3. Mickey will take a curveball inside for ball one. Justin Brule, second pitcher of the inning after the Rockies scored three against Hansel Rincon in his debut outside to Moniak, 2-0.
1: Now they have a right-hander, Cade Winquest, starting to throw in their bullpen.
0: Well, you got Hunter Goodman on deck. Moniak will hit a one-hopper to the second baseman, Torres, on over to first. That retires the side, but the Rockies score four. We head to the seventh, 5-4 Colorado on the KOA Rockies Radio Network.
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3: Rockies ahead 5-4, top of the seventh. Mark Manfredi, the lefty, in his second inning of work. At a 1-2-3-6. Now he's got the top of the Cardinals lineup. First pitch swinging is Jose Fermin, who is coming in to pinch hit for Brian Torres. And the right-handed hitter pulls it foul. It's 0-1.
4: Probably get Gorman perhaps moving to second and Fermin in at third. But we'll wait and see what the Cardinals do defensively.
3: This is a ground ball towards short, charging in as Carrick fields it on the forehand, throw across the body is right to Rumfield. And Cole, we've seen a good amount of him at shortstop, but plays like that are really impressive. That looked really legit.
4: You know, and of course the challenge for Cole is, as good as he can be at shortstop, he's not Ezekiel Tovar, because Tovar has been a gold glove winner. But yeah, he's more than capable.
3: Now it's the right-handed hitting Ivan Herrera. First pitch, a slider that misses down. It's 1-0. Herrera 0-for, technically he's 1-for-3 right now. I think eventually that'll turn into 0-for-3 as he reached on that single on the little chopper to Carrick that probably should have been ruled an error. The 1-0 pitch, a slider he swings through. It's 1-1.
4: Tell you what, we're getting some impressive grunts from Mark Manfredi as Jesse Thomas gives us the sounds of the game.
3: Slightly closed off on the rubber. The 1-1 pitch is low but challenged by Goodman.
4: First one of the night into the seventh inning.
3: We take a look at the scoreboard. It was a strike.
4: Hunter's at about two-thirds, you know, 60 to 67% getting those challenges successful.
3: 66 for 100. Yeah, I can do that, man.
4: I was right there.
3: You were right on the money. 1-2 pitch and a pulled fastball inside. It's 2-2. I'll tell you what, that's a skill that is going to turn into something that's really useful for teams. Somebody who can understand the strike zone and make the challenges at the right time.
4: Yeah, and for especially guys like Hunter who maybe aren't quite as good at framing, but they know the strike zone.
3: 2-2 pitch. And it's bounced towards third. It will be a foul ball. Still 2-2.
4: You know, the ability to frame pitches, pull a ball into the strike zone before the ABS, and even still a little bit with it now, because you're not going to challenge all the time, but that's more of a dexterity issue than it is knowing the strike zone. Some guys are just better at it than others.
3: And then it's certainly a skill they work at, and Hunter's made large strides in that department.
4: Correct.
3: 2-2 pitch, and it's fouled back. So hanging tough is Herrera. Be here Wednesday, September 16th, as the Rockies take on the Padres. The first 15,000 fans of the game will receive a tote bag presented by the Colorado Wildlife Council. Get tickets at rockies.com/tickets. And Freddie looking to put away Herrera. Deals, and it's a ground ball up the middle, backhanded by Amador on the shortstop side of the bat. He makes the play. What a play by Adael Amador. He throws it across his body from the shortstop position. What range.
4: Well, he was a shortstop initially, and of course, most guys who are infielders in Little League and maybe into the higher youth leagues, high school, college ball, you're going to want to play shortstop. But he does have the shortstop arm, which is a bonus at second.
3: First pitch left on left to Alec Burleson misses away. It's 1-0. He's 1-for-3 with an RBI single in this one.
4: Zach Agnos starting to work in the Rockies' pen.
3: 1-0 pitch, and that catches the outside corner. It's 1-1. We're just talking about Rumfield's improvement framing. How about Amador's improvement in the field? Because that was definitely a little bit of a concern the first couple times he got called up, but he's been steady out there the last couple weeks for the Rockies. 1-1 pitch is popped up, foul territory. Norby to the fence. It's out of play. 1-2.
4: Well, Warren Schaefer addressed that when we were talking during the On Deck show, and he said, Adiel, each time he's come up and the other aspects of it, he's learning to be comfortable with who he is as a defender.
3: Manfredi's 1-2 is outside. Missed with the slider. It's 2-2. Rockies ahead 5-4 here in the top of the seventh. Two outs, nobody on. And Freddie has retired the first five that he's faced. The 2-2 is low. 3-2.
4: That was a heck of a take by Burleson. That slider dropped out of the zone late, left on left, but that's how you get 102 RBIs.
3: Really talented hitter at the plate. 3-2 pitch is pulled foul. Rock the Purple at Coors Field Saturday, September 5th, as the Rockies take on the Cardinals. The first 15,000 fans will receive a Rock the Purple t-shirt featuring Hunter Goodman, Kyle Karros, Colt Kerrigan, and Jake McCarthy. Go to Rockies.com/tickets today. 3-2 pitch is again fouled away on a fastball up and in. Burleson hanging tough. Man, Freddie has already gone an inning in two-thirds. He's sitting at 26 pitches right now. 3-2. Swing and a miss. 94 right by him. What a performance from Mark Manfredi. Six up, six down out of the bullpen. The Rockies lead 5-4 as we stretch at Coors Field on the KOA Rockies Radio Network.
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3: Bottom of the seventh, the Rockies sent nine to the plate and scored four times in the sixth. They lead 5-4. Hunter Goodman led off that frame, lined out. He's 0-for-1 in the ballgame, a sacrifice fly, a walk, and then that line out. The first pitch to the righty is going to be a swing and a miss on a sweeper from the lefty, Justin Gruhl, who's still in the game. 0-1.
4: Fermin stays in the game, and he is going to play second base. They're going to keep Gorman at third.
3: From the stretch, the pitch is a backdoor breaking ball, and Goodman's going to challenge it at the plate. Well, he was right when he challenged from behind the dish. We'll see if he's right here while he's hitting. And he is. Just low, and instead of 0-2, it's 1-1.
4: You like that count a lot better.
3: See what Goodman can make of it. Tapping his front foot, slightly open in the box. He checks his swing, appeal to first, and he went around. It's 1-2. Infield playing slightly to pull. Both teams have seven hits. The Rockies leading 5-4. 1-2 is swung on and driven out towards center field. Going back a bit, Church, but he'll freeze up before the warning track and make the play. There's one down. Goodman, I think, just off the end of the bat a little bit there. So that'll bring up TJ Rumfield, the speedster. Had his first triple. And then came around to score on a wild pitch last inning. He's 1-for-2 with a walk and a ground out. He'll go left on left here with Brewer. Infield to pull. The first pitch is outside, challenge. That was Bernal challenging from behind the plate. So we didn't have any ABS challenges until the seventh. Now we're getting a whole heap of them, and he was wrong. He was out. Pitch off the plate away. The Cardinals lose one of their challenges. Count remains 1-0 on Rumfield. One 0 pitch is inside. He had to turn out of the way of a slider. It's 2-0. Rumfield came into the game with a 384 on base percentage, up to 386 now. Top five in all the majors as a rookie. 2-0 pitch, and he blasts away right center field. Forget about it. Nearly over the bullpen. Rumfield tripled his last at bat. Hits his 15th home run here. 441 feet at 6-4 Rockies.
4: And TJ will certainly like the fact that it was left on left as well. He hits lefties as good as he hits righties. Not so much in the power category, but that's the fourth of his 15 homers against a southpaw.
3: And that's going to bring Daniel Descalso out to the mound, and he'll get the bullpen going. So after the TJ Rumfield home run, the Rockies are leading 6-4. We're going to take a break here in the bottom of the seventh. The pitching change coming up on the KOA Rockies Radio Network.
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4: Four Rockies now. Cade Winquest comes on for just his fourth appearance as a Cardinal. No record. A 2.25 ERA.
3: First pitch to Cole Carrot, batting from the left side. Misses up and away. It's 1-0. Rockies out in front 6-4. They scored four times in the sixth. And then TJ Rumfield, a solo shot here in the bottom of the seventh. 1-0 pitch is inside. It's 2-0. 93 mile an hour cutter there by Winquest. And when you look through this whole Cardinals bullpen, everybody they're still bringing out today, they're just gutting through multiple appearances recently. Winquest also, just like Brule, threw twice in that Dodgers series. 2-0 pitch is down and in. It's 3-0. So for both of those guys, that's three appearances in 4 days. It's basically the same for everybody in that bullpen. Garrett Patient at the plate right here. A triple and an inside the park home run for him today. 3-0 pitch. And he takes a strike at the top of the zone. It's 3-1. So from the 4 and 5 hole hitters, Rumfield and Garrett, they each have a triple and they each have a home run. Cole was probably a little bit more out of breath from sprinting around the bases than TJ's nice jog that he got to take. On the inside, the Parker. Three, one pitch. And Carrot gets jammed. Rolls this over to first base, or excuse me, to second base for Mead Fields. And will get Carrot. Good cutter in on the hands. And there's two down. Speaking of that home run hit by TJ Rumfield, each home run hit by the Rockies this year, the Bird Simpson Law Firm makes a generous donation to Craig Hospital. Bert Simpson, good lawyers changing lives. Here's Connor Norby, a 2-for-3 performance so far from the right-handed hitter. First pitch swinging, drives this out to right field. It's right to Jordan Walker, though. He ranges right a bit. He makes the catch. And the Rockies are done here in the seventh. TJ Rumfield, 15th home run. It's 6-4 Rockies after seven on the KOA Rockies Radio Network.
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3: Top of the eighth, the Rockies make a pitching change here. They're ahead 6-4, and they go to the righty Jimmy Herndon for the 45th time this year. He's got a 5.77 ERA, has been scoreless in each of his last two. Colt Carrad moves from short to center field. From center to left goes Jake McCarthy, and into the game is Ryan Ritter for Zach Veen. He's at short.
4: It's actually Ezekiel Tovar. Oh.
3: So Ezekiel Tovar in at short, excuse me.
4: Well, that's what we all thought. That's what the press box announced. But it's Tovar at short. Amador still at second. And Herget's first pitch is a ball to Jordan Walker, who has a single, a strikeout, and a sacrifice fly. There is a strike. So it's Rumfield, Amador, Tovar, Norby on the infield. Rounded towards Tovar on the backhand. Ezekiel, long throw and got him. We said earlier, Jordan Walker can run. And Tovar from the hole at the rim of the infield makes the strong throw for the first out here in the eighth. And Leo Bernal will bat from the left side against Herget. He has two walks and a double. Put Tovar in the nine spot in the Rockies lineup, vacated by Veen. And a fly ball to center field. Pretty well struck, but lots of room, and Cole Carrig out there to grab it for out number two. Brennan Bernardino getting ready just in case. The left-hander out in the Rockies' pen. Swing and a foul by Joshua Baez. Rookie outfielder on the night is 0-3 with a run scored. Rockies with the advantage, trying to make it three wins in a row here at home after 10 losses in a row at Coors Field. Outside to Baez, 1-1. Herget, high leg kick, slings it, and it's going to get into left center field on the ground. A two-out single for Baez. That's hit number eight for the Cardinals. And with the left-handed hitting, Nolan Gorman coming to the plate. Warren Schaefer is going to go to his reliable lefty, Brennan Bernardino. Pitching change here in the eighth. Two outs, a man on for the Cardinals. 6-4 Rockies on the KOA Rockies Radio Network.
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3: Two outs, runner at first. The Rockies ahead 6-4. And Brendan Bernardino, the left-hander, will come on for the 66th time this year. He's got a 2.56 ERA, has been the Rockies' most reliable reliever all year long. And
4: he's going to face a pinch hitter.
3: He's going to have a pinch hitter here. It was supposed to be Gorman. That's why they brought him in, but it's going to be a right-handed hitter.
4: Ramon Urias is going to pinch hit. Veteran infielder. Just 163 on the year, but he has four home runs. And the first pitch by Brennan is low for ball one. Rockies led 1-0. Cardinals build out a 4-1 lead. Rockies with a four-run sixth, added a run in the seventh. 6-4 with a man on for St. Louis. Two outs here in the eighth. 1-0 pitch misses. It's 2-0. Of course, this is uncharted territory for Brennan. Now he's a veteran, but 66 appearances. That's eight more than his previous best. 2-0 there is a dandy frisbee-like curveball in for a strike. 2-1 on Urias. Infield pulled to the left. Amador practically up the middle, and a foul back evens the count of 2-2. Ali Marmol, Cardinals manager, ejected from the game. 2-2, reaching for it and sending it into shallow right, but Moniak's there, and that takes care of business. Brennan Bernardino gets the big final out. Middle of eight, 6-4 Rockies on the KOA Rockies Radio Network.
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4: Winquest misses again outside. Two balls and no strikes. Troy Johnston, a walk, a double, and a run scored on a 1-for-2 night. And that pitch missed inside, 3-0. Cardinals with just one ABS challenge left, and they can't ask for a video review because they lost the one they asked for earlier in the game. That's another advantage for the Rockies. Pitch taken for a called strike two on Johnston. Rockies still have both their ABS challenges as well as their video review challenge. Jordan Romano starting to throw in the Rockies' pen. Winquest with the 3-2, and it's strike three called. It was 3-1. They had it on the scoreboard, 3-2. Now it is 3-2. Pitch is on the ground, backhanded by the second baseman, and Fermin makes the throw to first. One away here in the Rockies' eighth. Stay tuned for the Clubhouse Show after the game, presented by Common Spirit Health, hospitals, clinics, and caregivers. Human kindness lives here. Adel Amador, sacrifice bunt and an RBI single tonight, 1-for-2, and he hits it in the air to right. Fermin going out, Walker coming in. The second baseman, Fermin, makes the catch. Ezekiel Tovar came in defensively in the top of this inning. Gets a chance to hit now. Tovey at 209 on the year. 10 homers, 41 runs driven in. Right on right with Winquest, and it's a strike at the knees. The 0-1 is hit up the middle. Diving stop by Sajacy. His throw to first is not in time. Ezekiel Tovar with an infield hit after Sajacy got to a ball I didn't think he would.
20: Well, that's a great effort up the middle by Sajacy. I don't think I've ever seen this before, though. As Tovar's running up the line, his helmet pops off, and it goes in between the legs of Alec Burleson, the first baseman, while he was stretching. In soccer, they'd call that megging, and that's exactly what happened, right through the wickets.
4: Hit number 9 for the Rockies, and Jake McCarthy, who got things going with a walk and a run scored in the first inning, looking for his first hit. Two flyouts and a fielder's choice tonight, takes ball one. Throw to first, Tovar back with a dive. Gorman up at third. as Jake takes a strike, and Jake's going to challenge that one. Rockies have two challenges. He thought it was low. Doug Eddings thought it was in the zone, and Jake was right. It is low. Makes it a two-ball count. Pitch, swing, and a miss. Tied him up with a good cutter. That is obviously the pitch Winquest uses a lot against left-handed batters. It was effective on that 2-0 pitch. What's he do on 2-1? Jake fouls it, and it's the cutter again. 2-2. Cardinals will have Sejacy, Church, and Fermin as the scheduled hitters, with Páez, Scott, and Prieto on the bench. Don't know if they'll make any changes. I think they'll stay with those guys. 2-2 is strike three called. So Winquest is able to post a couple of zeros. Rockies head to the ninth, leading it 6-4 on the KOA Rockies Radio Network.
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2: Ninth inning, Rockies with a 6-4 lead. Closer Jordan Romano comes on, making appearance number 31 on the year, his 20th in a Rockies uniform. And he's been good. Thomas the JC, a double and a run batted in on a 1-for-3 night. Takes a slider outside, right on right. Rumfield off the line, trying to plug up the hole there between first and second. Swing and a miss, came right back with the slider. Romano making his 20th appearance, as I said, as a Rocky. 10 of his 14 saves this year have come here with the Rockies. Pitch inside to Sejasi, 2-1. Nathan Church on deck, and then Jose Fermin. Pitch is low, ball three. Only three blown saves on the year for Jordan, and just one as a Rocky. Trying to make sure it stays at that number. And gets a strike to make it a full count. So JC, when he got the ball three, almost figured he'd take a pitch. St. Louis needs a base runner to get the tying run to the plate. Infield back, except Rumfield. He's about halfway because he's got a run to the bag on a ground ball. 3-2 pitch, reaching for it and fouling it, said JC. We've seen him do that. He fouled off three straight pitches before striking out against Manfredi back in the sixth inning. Romano comes set. 3-2 is outside, ball four. So the Cardinals get the leadoff man on for Jordan. On the year, he has walked 15. That's the ninth he has walked in 18 innings with the Rockies. He's usually been able to work around it. He gets Nathan Church now, left-handed batter, a single and a run scored on a 1-for-3 night. And he drives it towards the left field corner. McCarthy into foul ground makes the catch right near the sidewall. Out number one. Church going the opposite way. It was going to be a foul ball, but Jake McCarthy's speed got him there so that he could get a glove on it before that wall came up. Back to the top of the order now. Fermin came on as a pinch hitter in the seventh inning and grounded to short. Runner goes, pitches inside, ball one. And I think the Rockies, yep, Hunter Goodman's going to challenge the ball call. And it was a ball. So Rockies have one challenge left. So JC gets his second stolen base of the season. And in scoring position now, the conventional double play disappears. One-oh pitch in there for a strike. Fastball on the inner side of the plate. Romano takes a look back at the runner at second. Another peek that way. Now the 1-1. And a late swing by Fermin on a fastball. He fouls it. A ball and two strikes. 28,580 on hand here tonight. The usual mix of Cardinal fans. They were yelling early. The Rockies yelling late, and they want to finish it off. 1-2. Pulled foul past the third base coach, Pop Warner. Romano went to the back of the mound, rubbing up the new baseball. Now bends over to get the sign and come set. Pitch reaching for it. A little bounder to third. Tough throw by Norby, and it gets off the glove of Rumfield. And now the tying runs are in scoring position. Fermin gets to second. Sajacy went to third. A costly throwing error by the Rockies on a tough play. And you've got the big boys coming for St. Louis. It was a high bounder, and Norby had to get rid of it quickly. And his throw went to the outfield side of first. And TJ did all he could to grab it. But it got off his glove and rolled far enough away that the runners moved up. Now Ivan Herrera, right on right with Romano. And it's ball one. Herrera's single and four tries tonight. Pitch, swing, and a miss. One ball, one strike. Leadoff walks. They just create the challenge, especially in the late innings in this ballpark. 1-1 pitch. Bounced foul. I mean, you had to walk. You had the good play in the left field corner and foul ground by McCarthy. And then the ball by Fermin hit the dirt in front of home plate and took a high bounce to Norby. That made it a tougher chance, and his throw was not good. 1-2 pitch is driven to deep center field. Going back, Carrig, and it's gone. Ivan Herrera, who had 8 hits against the Rockies in the 3 games in St. Louis, puts the Cardinals 7-6. A walk and an error puts traffic on the bases, and Herrera makes the Rockies pay. Now it's Alec Burleson, and he'll swing and foul it away. So for the second time as a Rocky, Jordan Romano not able to protect a ninth inning lead. That is the first home run he has allowed as a Rocky in 18 and a third innings. And just the second he has allowed all year. Pitch high and outside. It's now 2-1 on Burleson. Rockies will have Moniak, Goodman, and Rumfield scheduled in the bottom of the ninth. Pitch, swing, and a miss by Burleson. Juan Mejia throwing in the Rockies' bullpen. Pitch is a pop foul, And there might be a play on it for Rumfield right up against the camera bay. TJ makes the catch for the second out. And again, you look at circumstances in this game. Cardinals are 5-for-10 with clutch opportunities. Rockies are 1-for-7. Jordan Walker will take outside ball one. Walker tonight, a single and a sacrifice fly. He hits it on a sharp bounce to Tovar on to first to end the inning. But the Cardinals, with a three-run homer from Ivan Herrera, lead it 7-6 as we go to the bottom of the ninth on the KOA Rockies Radio Network.
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by a relief pitcher with seven. 0-2, Mickey chases the sweeper, swing and a miss. Rockies in danger of doing what they did in one of the losses in St. Louis, create opportunities with a free pass or an error or both, and jumped up and bit the Rockies again in the top of the ninth inning. This sweeper misses inside to Hunter Goodman. Hunter 0-2 with a sacrifice fly and a walk. Rockies down 7-6. Outside 2-0 and a challenge by Bernal. They have one left to the Cardinals. And they keep it because it just caught the edge of the strike zone up at the top of the zone. 1-1. Hard but foul as Goodman's out in front of the sweeper. He has thrown five sweepers and a sinker in his first six pitches. 1-2. Is on the ground, left right side. For me, in the second baseman slides to a stop and grabs it and throws out Goodman. Rockies down to their final out. Well, TJ has been on base three times tonight. TJ Rumfield with a walk, his first major league triple, and last time up a 441-foot home run. Trying to keep the game alive, and he'll drive it into right center field with the outfield deep. It's a base hit, so he does keep the game alive with his third hit of the night. And it gives Cole Carrig a chance. Ryan Ritter is going to come in and run for Rumfield. Cole Carrig has a triple and a home run tonight. His home run was an inside-the-park home run in the sixth inning when the Rockies scored four times. Sweeper bounced to home plate. Nice block by Bernal. Three hits Wednesday, two tonight for Cole. A third one is desperately needed by the Rockies. Throw to first, and it gets thrown away. That'll get Ritter into scoring position. He'll hold it second. Oh, my. An error opened the door for the Cardinals in the top of the ninth. A throwing error by O'Brien on a pickoff gives the Rockies a better opportunity. Ball one, the count on Carrig. The outfield deep, a base hit would score Ritter, but a swing and a miss on the sweeper. I mean, this guy has made a season out of mastering that sweeper. 1-1, swing and a miss on it again. Most of the time, it's not a strike, but it holds there in the zone in a batter's eye for a long time before it dives under the swing. Well, the Rockies on Wednesday were down to their last strike on a couple of occasions. Same thing here tonight. 1-2 pitch, swing and a miss on the sweeper in the dirt. And the Rockies see the Cardinals come back and beat them.

0: 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We'll be back to Coors Field after this on the KOA Rockies Radio Network.
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0: 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Tonight, St. Louis, 7 runs, 9 hits, 1 error, 6 men left on base. The Rockies, 6 runs, 10 hits, and an error, and they stranded 8. Winning pitcher out of the bullpen, Cade Winquest, gets his first victory. He is 1-0. Jordan Romano takes his first loss as a Rocky. He is 0-3 on the year, and Riley O'Brien gets his league-leading 36th save. Game took 2 hours, 50 minutes to play in front of a crowd of 28,580. The Common Spirit Health Clubhouse Show is next on the KOA Rockies Radio Network.
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15: 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Human kindness lives here. The Rockies and the Cardinals going after it. The Rockies would score first in this one. Jake McCarthy would draw a leadoff walk and then do this. There goes McCarthy, got a huge jump, pitch in the dirt. There it is, number 27 for Jake, a new career high in stolen bases. It proved to be important. He would move to third on a ground out and score on a Hunter Goodman sack fly to give the Rockies a 1-0 lead. The Cardinals would take the lead in the top of the second inning, 2-1. It looked like the Rockies were going to strike back in the bottom of the frame. He'll line it down the right side. Fair ball just inside the chalk. Long run for Walker. He'll pick the ball up. Carrig's on his way to third. He's in there with a slide. Cole Carrig's fourth triple of the season. Rockies looking to answer right back. But in a common thread over the last 3 weeks, the Rockies struggles in the clutch to get those hits. They would strand Carrig at third, and it would remain a 2-1 game until the fifth inning, when the Cardinals would score two more times to take a 4-1 lead. The Rockies would answer back in the bottom of the sixth inning. It would start with TJ Rumfield. And an RBI hit in the 11th inning. He drives this one to right. Does it have enough to stay up? It went off the top of the wall, took a big bounce. Rumfield's thinking three. Walker's throw, and safe at third. The first major league triple for TJ Rumfield. The throw from Walker was there, but it was just enough offline. Gorman couldn't get the tag down, although the Cardinals may elect a challenge, and they will.
16: St. Louis is challenging the safe call on third base. After review, the call is confirmed. He's safe. St. Louis.
15: I love Doug Eddings. It wasn't just call is confirmed. Look, he was at
0: adamant about the call was confirmed. Now the 3-1 is driven. Deep right center field. Church at the wall. Leaps. It's off the wall. The race is on. It's going to be an inside the park home run. Cole Carrick heading for the plate. He's in there. I told you this outfield has very little to no experience in this ballpark. The triple by Rumfield and now the inside the park home run. Bad mistakes by outfielders not familiar with this place. So Rumfield scores on a wild pitch after the triple and then the inside the park home run by Cole Carrick. The Rockies with three inside the park home runs this year. Electrifying play of the game. Powered by IBEW Local 68. Start with a job, end with a career. 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The Rockies weren't done in the inning. Not only did they get to within one, they would grab the lead. Cardinals bring the infield in. He shoots it into right field for a base hit. Norby scores. That ties the game at four. Adiel Amador. A new ball game. Gorman trying to keep. He puts the bunt down. It's a pretty good one. Throw to the plate. Safe. They want a challenge, but they can't because they already lost their challenge. Zach Veen with the squeeze bunt scores Troy Johnston, and the Rockies take the lead 5-4. Rockies got good relief pitching from Mark Manfredi to keep that 5-4 lead. Jimmy Hergett and Brennan Bernardino also performed well out of the bullpen, and the Rockies had a two-run advantage going into the ninth inning thanks to this moonshot.
17: Rumfield came into the game with a 384 on base percentage, up to 386 now, top five in all the majors as a rookie. 2-0 pitch, and he blasts away right center field. Forget about it. Nearly over the bullpen. Rumfield tripled his last at bat, hits his 15th home run here, 441 feet at 6-4 Rockies.
0: But unfortunately, that would not hold up in the ninth inning. Jordan Romano, who had been scoreless in his last nine appearances, would allow a leadoff walk and then a costly throwing error with one out in the inning by Connor Norby would put two men on in scoring position. And for the first time in a Rockies uniform, Romano gave up an extra base hit. Unfortunately, it went the distance. A three-run homer by Ivan Herrera, and that was the difference as the Cardinals beat the Rockies 7-6. We'll take a timeout. We'll have more to come on the Common Spirit Health Clubhouse show right after this on the KOA Rockies Radio Network.
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5: 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Let's check out some scores around American League ballparks. We'll start in Seattle, where that's the only game that is still going on. The Mariners down 7-5. The A's, 5 home runs between the two teams, and that game is just in the fifth. In Texas, the Rays win 7-6. The Rangers made a valiant comeback thanks to former Rocky Elias Diaz's grand slam, but they couldn't make it all the way back. Houston wins 3-1 at home over Arizona. Important games for both the Astros and the Diamondbacks. The Royals are beaten down by the Blue Jays at home today. 9-2 is the final there. The Toronto Blue Jays scored 4 runs in the top of the first and just never looked back. Colson Montgomery's 30th home run powered the White Sox to a 4-1 home victory over the Twins. The Orioles and Red Sox in Baltimore played a low-scoring ball game. The Red Sox win 1-0. Ranger Suarez, 7 scoreless innings for them. And then finally, in Cleveland, a huge win for the Guardians, 4-3 over the Tigers in extra innings. In the bottom of the 10th, it was Travis Bazzana, their rookie and former number one overall pick, with a walk-off single. Those are your scores around American League ballparks. National League next on the KOA Rockies Radio Network.
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4: Rockies lose in the ninth inning here tonight at Coors Field. Elsewhere in National League ballparks, they're in the sixth inning at Dodgers Stadium. L.A. has a 4-0 advantage on Washington. The Yankees and the Padres are tied at 1 as New York bats in the top of the ninth at Petco. The other action finals, the Cubs now have the number one wild card position by a half game thanks to a 6-1 win over Miami. That's because Atlanta beat Philadelphia 5-2 behind Chris Sale, who picked up his 14th win of the season. The Brewers have the best record in all of baseball, and they won tonight 10-7 at Cincinnati. Cooper Pratt had 4 RBIs for the Brew Crew. Pittsburgh handed the Angels their third straight loss. Jared Jones had 9 strikeouts in a 1-0 win. And in New York, Rafael Devers had 3 hits, including his 34th home run and 5 runs batted in. And the Giants lost by 4, 10-6, as the Mets hit 5 home runs. Rockies will look to bounce back against the Cardinals in Game 2. We'll set you up with our schedule right after our last timeout on the KOA Rockies Radio Network.
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19: Game two of the series will be Saturday evening here at the corner of 20th and Blake. We will begin our coverage with this week's edition of Rockies All Access, compiled and hosted by Jesse Thomas. Then at 5:30, it's the On Deck Show. And first pitch at 6:10, rookie Mason Adams will get the start for the Rockies. Matthew Liberatore, a left-hander, will go for St. Louis. Our thanks to Zach Seegers at Master Control tonight. And, of course, here at the ballpark, Jesse Thomas, our executive producer. Most of all, on behalf of Zach Goodman and yours truly, Jack Corgan, we want to thank all of you for listening. Not the ending we wanted, but still an interesting game. We hope you enjoyed it and will join us tomorrow evening. Men, get your shots, get your checkups, do all the things you need to do to stay on top of your health. It's all about being proactive and being knowledgeable. Take it from me, a cancer survivor. That's what it takes. Come on, join us in the fight to beat prostate cancer. Final score tonight, St. Louis 7 and the Rockies 6. Have a good night, everybody.
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7: Complete domination for 14th-ranked USC on Fox TV right now. 3.5 minutes to go. Trojans lead Fresno State 39-0. Until a moment ago, Fresno only had 5 first downs in the game. Mid-fourth quarter, 7th-ranked Miami leads at Stanford 42-6. Malachi Toney, 11 catches, 229 yards, 3 scores. 10th-ranked Oklahoma shut out UTEP 51-0. Michigan State trailed Toledo early in the fourth quarter, but did beat him on FS1 30-20. To late night baseball, the Yankees at Padres game is going to the 10th inning, tied at 1. At Dodger Stadium, it's now LA 5-0 over Washington in the top of the 7th. Earlier, Cleveland won a doubleheader, sweeping Detroit. Atlanta a 5-2 win behind Chris Sale at Philadelphia. Houston and Tampa Bay with victories. The Cubs and Shota Imanaga won 6-1 at Miami. I'm Steve DeSager.
2: Jason, you're crazy. You're insane. 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
0: 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These two say some things.
2: Like, really? I mean, I want a pipe, I want a blanket, and I want a sheepdog. Oh, you're that bloke on the radio. Oh, McDonald's guy, right? He's here. Oh, here, look, he's with the Mets at. I like when there's just random chaos like that that finds its way into sports in a good way. Watch my curveball. Oh, it didn't break, and it hit that kid.
0: 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Now, live from the Fox Sports Radio Studios. Here they are. Jason Smith and Mike Harmon.
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7: 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Am I being trolled by Mark here, playing the Bon Jovi? Is Bree Bree somewhere in the building? She's
8: probably
7: here. She's stalking. She put it in request.
8: Yep.
7: This is not TRL. Like, what? This is not Total Request Live. Have a nice day as we're talking about the Clippers next. I've been trolled enough. Clippers fans have been through enough.
8: Have you? I don't know. Have you seen the videos of
7: with the clown?
8: The little third grader who's crossing people over and I was like, oh, this is the Clippers' next first round pick in like 2038.
9: It's so funny. Okay, anyways.
8: I'm sorry, it is. All right.
7: What do you got for me, Kevin?
8: I feel like we all kind of know the brass tacks of the story as it goes now with the Clippers and the investigation and the four companies that the Clippers tried to set Kawhi Leonard up with, as opposed to just the one or the two. Not one, not two, not three.
7: Yeah,
8: just four. Really, Adam, I think since you are the Clippers man wearing the Clippers cap, you've did a 2-hour podcast the day that this news broke. You've mentioned you've done 15 million shows leading up to that point, or after that point, I should say. So I feel like I don't think you have to necessarily answer for the Clippers, but I mean, your reaction to what the findings are and the very defiant reply from Steve Ballmer and the Clippers towards Adam Silver in the NBA and what they and Wachtel found.
7: You want my reaction?
8: Yes.
10: That damn plane has crashed into the mountain.
8: I'd say that's accurate.
7: I'll say this. I think the biggest part of the story that people are missing, like Stephen A. Smith, who's going off about Kawhi Leonard, how is he not getting more than just a $700,000 fine? It's like, can you not read the room? Can you not see what's happening here? Adam Silver was afraid of going up against the Players Association. This is my read on it. And so he gave a lighter punishment to Kawhi Leonard. And I mean light with all the money he was making outside of what
8: dollars
7: he did on the court.
8: Millions of dollars from these deals he pocketed.
7: You want to talk about a net gain? If he had really suspended him or voided his contract or fined him $30 million like Steve Ballmer and the Clippers are getting fined, then the Players Association would have been up in arms. And the big thing about that is they are the ones who can implement an arbitration lawsuit. They could take this to arbitration. And I think what the Clippers were feeling was, at worst, even if they come after us, even if they hit us hard, we're going to have the Players Association on our side because they're going to get Kawhi too, right? And we're going to be able to get this thing to arbitration. And therefore, we're going to have our case heard there. It's a 3-person panel of judges that I think are selected by both sides. And that's how they could end up coming out on the right side of this. The fact that they don't have the ability to go to arbitration.

0: I really do. I think that he's testing boundaries, like, you know, somebody was going to have to eventually anyways, given, you know, some of the things that are have suddenly become available to college football coaches. And we know him to be a habitual line stepper anyways. So he's going to get close to the edge of the cliff no matter what. I mean, this is a guy who literally spends his off seasons posting pictures with attractive young women after yoga classes. Like, he, Lane Kiffin wants to see his face or his name on television or hear his name on radio or see his picture being sent around the internet, because Lane Kiffin knows that the bigger the signal fire is burning, the more people know his name, the better Lane Kiffin's going to be. You know, no press is bad press, right? Because as long as they're talking about you, you're going to cash in on that fame. And he has. He's done a masterful job, and he's had some major gaffes over what has been a pretty storied college football career as a coach. So I give him a lot of credit for finding another nuanced, unique way to get his name and his program at the top of the rundown on a lot of sports talk shows. He really is like a puppet master, and he pulls the string, and everybody, you know, their arm jerks and they don't know why. Well, it's because Lane is the one holding, you know, the wooden crossbars of the marionette at the top. You can just see him just offset above the curtain. You know what I'm saying?
1: So college sports is unique in the sense that the coaches are actually the stars. It's flipped in the NFL. I mean, there's some coaching stars in the NFL, but I think in college football especially, and college basketball, the coaches are stars. And it kind of needs to be that way, because you're a leader of young men, where in the NFL you are a leader of men. And in college sports especially, you just get this very, you know, I don't want to say immature, but the players are much more younger, and they're just in a much more developmental state. So who's leading them matters a lot more. We've talked about this before on the show, like which coaches are the least and most important for their respective sports. I think college football, college basketball, like you put them near the top of the list, man. Like these coaches are superstars. And Lane has always had that flair for the dramatic. I will give him credit for this. If you were asking me, Jared, if you were the head coach of a college football program, how would you conduct yourself? It would not be like Lane. It would not. I mean, you heard the Saban comments this week. Got to keep Lane away from the women that are in school. Like that is not how I would conduct myself if I was leading a group of young men. However, I also see things objectively, and I have to give Lane credit. Here's what we're not talking about today and this week and all summer. Sam Levitt. Pressure's on this kid. He's been injured a bunch. He's, you know, had some very impressive streaks and you know, stretches of college football, but he's also had some injury issues. We're not talking about any of that. We're not talking about the pressure on him going from the Pac-12 or whatever you want to call it, whatever Arizona State was in the last few years, to now the SEC. We're not talking about the pressure that's on what I would say is a Heisman candidate. I mean, he has got the tools. Like the ceiling is through the roof. We're not talking about any of that. We're talking about Lane and transfers that aren't even going to play. And it's kind of like a masterful misdirection where we're going to talk about Levitt at some point, you know, after the game, probably Saturday night into Sunday, but we're not talking about it right now. The pressure's off. Like, just go play ball, kid. And I think that's where I give Lane credit, is he's a really good job of taking the pressure off of his team and putting the spotlight on himself.
2: Yeah. Last thing I'll say is we typically talk about players this way, where it's like, you love him if he plays for your team. You hate him if he plays for another team. Yeah. That's Lane Kiffin. That's Lane Kiffin as a coach right there, where I want my coach, if he's coaching my favorite team, I want a coach to push the boundaries, look for any morsel of an advantage that he can gain for his squad, not afraid to be the bad guy. I want those things. The one thing I wonder about LSU in this game and throughout the season is your energy being spent in the right areas, right? Like, this whole week has been about these two players that were in NFL training camps possibly joining LSU's roster. That's what it's all been about. To Jared's point, there's some good that comes from that, but there's a lot of bad where it's not, we're on to Clemson. Clemson. Only questions about Clemson. It's like these players are being asked about these guys that just joined the roster. It's been a crazy week. So I wonder if that plays out on the field here tonight against Clemson. It'd be fun to find out. All right, we've got Rich Ornberger, Penn State All-American, Jared Smith, FSR betting analyst. I'm Brian Noe. Coming up next, Prop It Up. That's right, the prop betting market. We'll get you a couple of plays right around the corner. It is Fox Sports Radio's Countdown to Kickoff, presented by Underdog. Unleash your dog.
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12: Today we'll see partly cloudy skies for most areas here along the I-25 corridor. It will be on the breezy side with south winds at about 5 to 15 miles per hour. We do have a good chance for some scattered showers and thunderstorms, mainly up in the high country. High temperatures will be in the mid to upper 80s for most areas. Now, Sunday will bring us partly cloudy skies and a slight chance of some scattered showers and thunderstorms in the afternoon. We'll see much warmer temperatures with daytime highs in the lower 90s. I'm Storm Tracker 13 meteorologist Steve Roldan.
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2: All right, prop bets galore. Jared, you're the first to fire away. What do you like?
1: I gave you a hint at this in the SMU handicap, but I really like Kendrick Raphael this week. Higher than 64 and a half rushing yards. He's the starting running back for the Stangs. Cal transfer, very experienced back, very productive, sturdy, 5'11", 200 pounds. He forced, again, 50 missed tackles last year. That's fourth most in the ACC. And here's the cherry on top. We know SMU's offensive line is great. We know they're going to want to run the ball on the road. I think all of those things make a ton of sense. This is also a homecoming game. He is from Naples High School, which is a pretty close, hop, skip, and a jump from Tallahassee. He got zero offers from in-state schools coming out of high school. Zero. Florida State, Miami, none of them gave him an offer. Bounced around a couple different places, ended up, again, at Cal and then now transferred to SMU. So you think he's going to be fired up to play in his home state when he got no offers from Florida or Florida State or Miami or any of the teams in the state of Florida? I think Kendrick Raphael, if SMU's going to run the ball, he's going to be the reason why they're going to have success over 64 and a half rushing yards.
0: All right, I'm going with Sire Gaines, Boise State running back, going higher than over his 34 and a half rushing yards prop. Here's the reason why. 10 of 14, that was the glaring number that stuck out to me. In 2025, Sire Gaines eclipsed 34 and a half yards rushing in 10 of 14 games. What was especially useful is Boise State went on the road to Notre Dame. They lost, but Gaines had an 11 rush, 39 yard performance against Notre Dame. I think he can do the same production against Oregon today. So give me Sire Gaines over his 34 and a half rushing yardage total.
2: I love it. Shout out to Underdog, Rich. You have transitioned to higher.
0: Oh yeah.
2: Over, right? Like, I feel like left tackle that got moved over to right tackle. You know, like, it's no longer the San Diego Chargers. It's the Los Angeles Chargers. Like, getting my... So, yeah, I like that higher in terms of the props. That's the lingo over there at Underdog.
0: Yeah.
2: So, I'm going to stick with the same game, Rich. I'm going to steal a page from your book, basically. I'm going to go with Jordan Davison higher than 65 and a half rushing yards. Here's the thing with Boise. They don't tackle. Kind of a problem against a team that can run the ball down your throat in Oregon. Boise was 134th in tackling last year. Dead last in rushing explosives allowed. I don't expect them to be, you know, the 2000 Ravens in college football over there. So I like Jordan Davison going over 65 and a half, excuse me, higher than 65 and a half rush yards. Coming up next, if you're looking for a live dog, look at this guy. We are
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7: LSU football is leaving ex-pros tight end Daquan Wright and defensive tackle Xavien Harris off the roster for the 11th-ranked Tigers game against Clemson today in Baton Rouge. Baseball: Dodgers beat the Nationals. Blake Snell, 6 scoreless innings. Shohei Ohtani did not play for a second straight game. Ben Simmons is back with the Kings on a 1-year, $3.5 million deal. I'm Trey Bender.
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21: You're just selling one product. I'm going to sell this one product to everyone. Even you got Dave Ramsey and Susie Orman. I know people love those guys. They love Dave Ramsey. And I was an endorsed local provider for him for 2 years. And I like some of the stuff that he talks about and the baby steps and paying yourself first and some of the things. But I disagree fundamentally on a couple of things. And because there are life insurance products that I like a lot that are not term policies for long-term care benefits, for estate planning, for, you know, and then on the annuity side, same thing, where there are annuity products that are great. There's some bad annuity products. There's some products that I hate, but there's also some really good ones. And so just to say annuities are bad, or I wouldn't show annuities, or just invest in term life and, you know, do term life insurance and invest the rest. You know, that's not how I do things. You know, it's mm-hmm. great that they're trying to educate on, you know, to thousands and thousands of people, but those aren't typically the clients that I'm working with, you know. The clients that I'm working with are 60 and up, and they're going, hey, I'm getting close to retirement, or I'm in retirement. I've built up this nest egg, And now what do I do? You know, I'm a different advisor. I'm a different type of advisor. I've got a different skill set. It's different licenses. It's different strategies. It's not so much the accumulation. It's more about the preservation, the distribution, the getting good competitive returns with little or no risk. It's the tax planning, the income planning, the long-term care planning. You know, and maybe that's not exciting for some people. Some advisors, it's all about, hey, give me all your money and I'm going to charge you 1% and grow it. And, you know, it's more strategy. It's more planning. It's about getting steady, consistent, reliable income. Even if the market drops, what if the market drops 30% next year? Are you still going to have that steady, consistent, reliable income? And with me, you are.
6: Mm-hmm. Here's Adam's number so you can have a cash position conversation with him. 800-467-0737. 800-467-0737. If somebody did keep a lot of money in money markets and now they're nervous about moving it, is that being too cautious?
21: Well, it's kind of like with when you're investing on your own and you're that whole emotional, when do I get in, when do I get out? And,
6: right,
21: and that's
6: right.
21: That's the biggest problem I see is that people cash out or they go into money market accounts. And then when do you make moves? When do you get back into the market? When do you make the next decision? And it's hard to do that once you're sitting in cash. But, you know, and these money market accounts have been paying really well for the last couple of years. But as we see that come down, then people are going to go, well, if they're only paying me 2.5 or 3, then I got to go somewhere else to make more because I'm not keeping up with inflation and taxes and all this other stuff I got to worry about. So it's and we help people with that. I think that's one of the values of having a financial advisor on your side if you're working with the right group is taking the emotion out of it and just going, here's, you know, let's not be emotional, let's be logical, you know, here's and so that's a big part of what I do is a financial coach, a financial counselor. It's going, hey, let's not be emotional, let's be logical.
6: And a maturing CD, just to remind people, you know, that seems like it's an opportunity for a fresh decision, and it's okay to pause before you roll it automatically back into another CD. It might seem like that's the easiest choice, but might as well look at it with a professional, Adam, and see if there isn't a better opportunity for earning better interest.
21: Yeah, I'm not a huge fan of, you know, I call CDs certificates of disappointment. And just because, again, you can make more, right?
6: Yes.
21: I get blue in the face talking about this, but
6: I bet.
21: So you can go into a product. Sorry, guys, it's called an annuity. Don't let that scare you. It's called a fixed annuity, and you can say, "Here's my money." You give it to a big A+ rated insurance company, and it's just like a CD at a bank. But instead of going to a bank, you go to a big A+ rated insurance company. But the benefits are: it grows tax deferred. The rates are going to be higher. You're going to make more. And so, but that word annuity scares people. So would you rather make, you know, 5 or 6 or 3 or 4, you know, and have that money grow tax deferred. So it's, you know, and again, working with an independent advisor, I'm not just selling one product. I'm not just linked to one company. You know, I represent probably 50 companies that offer these products and strategies. And so we go, okay, here's this client's age. Here's what their goals are. Here's what we're trying to accomplish. And then I've got this funnel process where I take those 50 companies down to the top 2. And I go, here's our 2 best options for you. And here's what it looks like. And so,
6: well, yeah, maybe people are afraid of liquidity and they think that annuities are going to lose money, like the variable annuities. I think the variable, isn't that the one that has given this whole industry a bad name?
21: Yeah, I'm not a big fan of those. I hate those products. I hate, you know, we talk about that usually on the show, things that I'm a fan of and things that I'm not such a fan of. And I hate variable annuities. And the reason I hate those products is because it's a variable annuity, so that it goes up and down with the market. If the market goes up, you're making money. If the market goes down, you're losing money. But the fees are just out of control. I mean, I've seen as high as 5% a year in fees. And so if we're going to go be in the market, then let's not pay 5% a year in fees. Let's go be in the cheap index fund or a tactically managed portfolio or, you know, so yeah, variable, I can't stand those products. And if you have one of those products or if you bought one in the last you know, 3, 4, 5, 10, 12, 15, 20 years, if you have one of those products, let me show you that there's a better, smarter, cheaper, safer, more efficient way of doing things. Let me show you there's an annuity rescue we can do to get you out of that old piece of crap and get you into something better.
6: Mm-hmm. Oh, good. There's a rescue plan at play. I like that because, you know, people go hiking. Oh, I got too far. I ran out of water. I don't know how to get down. There's always a rescue party that will come up for you. And Adam can talk to you about a rescue for a variable annuity or any other, you know, product that you think, oh, golly, I haven't done anything with this. Should I keep on paying it? Like life insurance. Ooh, you talk about that one too, don't you?
21: I do. And again, same kind of thing. I mean, the true cost of life insurance, and we mm-hmm. can maybe go into that next segment, but it's, you know, it's gotten cheaper over the years and people are living longer. And so if you've got one of these old plans, let's do a refinance on the annuity side. Let's take a look at, can we improve this? Can we save you premiums? Can we get you more death benefit? Can we add mm-hmm. a long-term care rider on there? Can we, how do we improve the situation? That's what I'm about, Jackie. I'm about education and improving the situation. Is there a better, smarter, cheaper, safer, more efficient way of doing things? And let me show you how to do that.
6: Okay. This is the number so you can reach Adam and get this kind of a review with him for no cost, no obligation. 800-467-0737. 800-467-0737. And he has lots of other resources to offer you, too, in the meeting. And it's going to be a fun face-to-face meeting. That's what he prefers. He's in the tech center, 800-467-0737. All right, give Adam a call, and we will be right back.
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14: 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A black man from the projects comes forward with information about the case.
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14: 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The pair are like chalk and cheese. There's no way their paths would ever cross on the outside. But as a fellow inmate, Robert sees through the lies and vows to do the unthinkable. Clear Lee's name.
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29: Imagine you're struggling with back pain for months. 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
31: Nothing but good reports and a list of accolades that were 2 pages long.
32: 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He's witty. He's charming.
33: He'd always talk about, I'm going to be a doctor.
32: But he has this dark side that he likes to keep separate and hidden from everybody else.
29: This is a story about 33 patients who put their trust in a prominent surgeon in Dallas.
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0: Christopher Daniel Dunch.
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6: 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I'm Jackie Selby. And Adam, what do we have to look for here? This is the big fee translation test.
21: Wow. 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
6: Fees, fees, fees. 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
21: Yeah. So fees have come down across much of the fund world, but that doesn't mean a retiree can ignore them. Doesn't mean that you're not paying them. But, you know, before you go into retirement, it's something you should be aware of. You know, that's when people come in and meet with me and they bring their statements in. That's what we do when we talk about a risk assessment and a fee analysis, a portfolio MRI and X-ray. That MRI and X-ray, I just had both of those. So I had an X-ray done on my neck and I had an MRI done on my hip. And so I know you'd mentioned basketball. And I love playing basketball. I love playing golf. And here over the last probably 6 to 9 months, my hips, so I had hip surgery about a decade ago. And then I had a neck surgery about 12 years ago.
6: Oh, wow.
21: And so those are kind of the two issues that I had. I was in a bad car accident. I was actually out in Arizona visiting with a client about 15 years ago.
6: My gosh.
21: And I was in the backseat of a cab, got picked up from the airport. And
6: oh, no.
21: I know. He blew through a red light. We got T-boned. And I don't know if there was a seatbelt in the back of the car or not. I didn't have one on.
6: Oh.
21: But and then I slammed into that kind of plexiglass that you see.
6: Oh, my golly.
21: I know. And so anyway, that jacked me up. You know, I ended up having to get surgery on my neck. You know, I went through it. I didn't want to have neck surgery. So I did everything imaginable to not have that surgery. But at the end of the day, my right arm was going numb. And I went in, I had C5, C6 fused. That was the same surgery that Peyton Manning had done on his neck. But they go through the front of your neck. And so anyway, that's been doing great for the last decade. But now it's starting to bother me. And then same thing with my hip where it's, you know, I had a surgery 10 years ago, and now it's starting to bother me with this arthritis, and they're going, well, you can get these injections, and it's just a, you know, getting old's not for wussies.
6: Well, It isn't. Maybe you should send an email to Peyton and see what he's doing about his.
21: Oh, I think I'm probably a little more active than him. I don't think he's playing pickup basketball a couple times a week. So
6: I think you're right, but you don't know. Let's see what he said.
21: Yeah, all right.
6: Gosh, but, darn it.
21: You know, when we're talking about fees, you know, there's so many different fees that people are paying. You know, whether it's management fees, those internal costs to have whatever products or funds, or, you know, there's advisory fees, there's transaction costs, there's platform fees, there's plan administration costs. I just think of, you know, when we were talking about annuities and how I don't like variable annuities. I hate variable annuities. And when a client comes in with, regardless of the type of annuity, if they come in and you have an annuity product, I like calling the insurance company with the client. So it's not just me telling you, it's the company telling you. Mm. And so the questions that I ask are not going to be, you know, just as an average everyday person.

0: better way of doing it. And so a lot of people just keep on going, you know, and work is, you know, I'm working, I'm contributing, I've got this 401k set up. Usually 401ks are, you know, it's not the fees that are an issue with 401ks. It's just the lack of quality fund choices inside of there. But again, you got to know what you have. Who are you working with? What are the fees that they're charging you? Are they kind of double dipping on some of those fees? And unfortunately, we see that all the time.
1: Ew.
0: Where you got advisors that aren't doing the best thing for the clients. They're doing the best thing for themselves. And so it's unfortunate, but there's a lot of bad advisors out there that are giving me a bad rap. So
1: That really is disturbing. You know, you got to call Adam so he can look into these things. He'll put it up on the big screen and show you the details. 800-467-0737. If you have something that you think is leaking money, 800-467-0737 is how to reach Adam Moeller. 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But Adam is an independent advisor and operates in the fiduciary fashion. In other words, he has to look out for you, not for him.
0: Yeah, absolutely. And just those things that I was talking about there, you know, so there's a form CRS. It's a customer relationship summary form. And so, you know, investor.gov says, those registered broker dealers and registered investment advisors, which is what I am, they must provide that form to those retail investors. And so that form, and that's something that we give to everyone. Here's how, you know, everything's 100% transparent. Here's how we operate. Here's, you know, here's the costs. Here's the fees. Here's what it is. Mm-hmm. But a lot of people have no idea what they're paying or why they're paying it. But that form CRS that it explains services, fees and costs, conflicts of interest, standards of conduct, any disciplinary history. You know, we talked about that a little bit last time. There's a lot of advisors out there that have this long list of disciplinary history, and you go, why are you working with them? You know, they're being sued for this and that. They've had to pay out of their own pocket back to clients because they were doing the wrong thing. I've seen a lot, Jackie, being in this business mm-hmm. for almost 25 years. I mean, I've seen things that it just blows my mind, and what advisors tell clients, it's just it drives me crazy. But you know, That's what it is. And so you should be getting that form, though, and that goes over all those things. And, you know, this can help a retiree ask better questions about, you know, without needing to sound like a securities lawyer. It should be pretty easy to go over. And I help clients with that. But that's, it's a little frustrating. It gets me a little worked up because there's a lot of bad advisors out there.
1: Yes. And this can help the retiree ask better questions, right? That CRS form.
0: So Jackie, so this is, I'm not going to throw this company under the bus. I'm not going to tell you what company this is.
1: Oh, okay. Oh, come on. All right.
0: But when people come in and they have statements, because I've met with a lot of people that used to be clients of theirs, but this is right off their website. This is right off of their website. It says, when we do business with you, the firm and our financial advisors benefit from fees, commissions, and other payments from you and our investment providers. These financial incentives may create a conflict between our interest, your financial advisor's interest, and your own. I mean, like, who are you working with? Who are you working with? Why are you working with them? Are they looking out for you, or are they looking out for them? You know, and so it's crazy. It really is.
1: It is. It can be disturbing if you don't understand the fees. And that's the beauty of working with Adam, is that he's transparent in all of these things, 100% transparent. But to meet with him initially and so forth, it doesn't cost you a gosh darn thing. Just a little bit of your time and a little bit of his time, and then you'll see if you want to move forward. Like he says, he's not for everyone. 800-467-0737, 800-467-0737. But it is a lot about the education. And Adam, what would you say to a person who thinks they don't have enough money to work with you, or they don't deserve to have a financial planner? I'm just a regular Joe going down the road, you know, with a few hundred thousand dollars in my IRA.
0: you know, Jackie, those are the people that need my help the most. Mm-hmm. And, you know, and I've been back and forth with this a lot over the years, Jackie, about if

0: I should have, and I have in the past, to be quite honest. I've had minimums of a million and more. I've had minimums of 250,000 and more. I've had minimums of 500,000 and more. And I just, you know, I come from a family of educators. My dad was a teacher, then a Lutheran minister, then a counselor. My mom was a teacher. My brother's a teacher. For me, it's about education. It's about doing the right thing for people. And I say that in every segment, for the most part, you know, that I'm passionate about what I do and giving back and helping people. And I just don't feel like that's right for me to go, I want to help people. I want to give back, but only if you have $1 million. You know,
1: right.
0: And so I don't, you know what, if you need my help, if you have a question, if you have a concern, if you want to get an analysis done, pick up the phone, get with Holly, get on my calendar, and I'm going to take care of you.
1: Good. Let's do this with a simple phone call to 800-467-0737. Yeah, Holly is going to fix it up for you. She'll book you right into his calendar with priority from the radio show that we do every week called Mile High Money.
0: Jackie, you know, a lot of our listeners that have been calling in and say that they go, Adam, we feel like we're saving well, but we're concerned about all this market volatility that we're seeing and making sure that we've got enough to last through retirement. Making sure that folks have an income plan that will last their entire life is what drives us. It's what we're good at. It's what we do day in and day out. So again, I'm going to open up my calendar for the next 10 callers. We're going to offer a no cost, no obligation financial review. In this analysis, you're going to get a fee report, a risk assessment. I'm going to sit down with you and personally help educate you on how to recognize unnecessary losses in your portfolio and see if by simply protecting your retirement investment, you could experience dramatic growth potential. Secondly, we're going to perform a tax analysis to reveal how you could possibly reduce your taxes and increase your cash flow. 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
1: Talking a little bit about fees, lowering fees for you, identifying fees in your financial program or your financial paperwork, if you will. And in fact, Adam Mohler, what should somebody ask before moving any money from an old workplace plan? So in other words, scooping all your old IRAs into one, What's the procedure here?
0: Yeah, Jackie, great question. And, you know, just to kind of summarize, you know, on the fees, there's a lot of fees out there, and you got to be asking the right questions, looking at that CRS form. You know, but there's a difference between expense ratios and advisor fees. You know, the expense ratios are what those funds are charging, and then the advisor fees are what your advisor is charging you, and those are different fees. So you got to make sure that you're counting both of those. And so, you know, it's reasonable for retirees to feel, I think, overwhelmed when fees appear in different places on different statements. And so I'm happy to educate people on that. You know, bring your statements in, let's go through them, and let me, you know, I don't want to say dummy it down, but just let me boil it down here and go, here's really what we're paying. Here's what it is. And so, you know, the lower fee, is that the only thing that we look at? No, but that's part of it. And so, you know, I have a whole compliance team. I have a compliance department. And so if you come in and meet with me and you go, man, this is the most attractive young man I've ever seen in my life, and I want to do business with him. Even though my dad said I have a face for radio.
1: Oh, now listen.
0: No, but seriously, if you just like that I'm a coach and a family guy and you want to do business with me, that's not enough, right? There's got to be a reason. Oh. And that's what my compliance department is there for. So we've got to be able to lower fees, lower risk, increase return, introduce a different strategy. You know, and the biggest thing with a lot of those old 401k plans is just that you've got limited funds in there. Most of these old 401k plans, you got a couple of stock funds, maybe an S&P 500, a couple of bond funds, and then you've got all these target date funds. And is that really how we want to do it? Or is there a better way outside of that plan? You know, if you don't work at that employer anymore, then yeah, moving the money is 9 times out of 10 is going to make sense, but it's not just because, right? It's because we can get you better return, less fees, less, you know, all the trifecta. And so, but that's, you want to look at that, you know, you want to go in and see the fees that you're paying, you know, the investment menu, the costs, is the loan status, the employee stock rules, you know, there's a lot more than just, hey, I'm going to do this. But yeah, I mean, fees are a big one, and I'm glad we're spending a little bit of time on it, because everything that's out there, there's a fee associated with it. And so it's making sure that we understand, what are we paying for? You know, why are we paying this much for this product or this strategy? Is there a cheaper way of doing it? Is there a better way of doing it, smarter, safer? And that's what I'm all about, Jackie.
1: We just have to get going, though. Don't you feel like if people have maybe talked to a few other advisors, and the whole concept of getting a plan together might seem a little dull? It's because you haven't talked to the right dude.
0: Yeah.
1: You know?
0: Well, and I ask people that a lot. You know, if you've met with all these advisors, why haven't you moved forward? And it's usually because they didn't feel that. They didn't feel comfortable. They didn't feel that warm feeling in their stomach and go, this is the right group, or this is the right fit. And great, you know, interview some people. Interview some other people that are on the radio. Interview some people that are just pitching one product. Interview some people that are just pitching gold. Interview, you know, I think that people come back to me and they go, hey, this feels right. Again, you know, if you're working with an independent advisor and a fiduciary firm, you know, again, I'm not the right fit for everyone, but you know, here's who I am. I'm a pretty open book. What you see is what you get.
1: So give it a try. You know, we can meet with Adam, and a handshake always goes a long way. 800-467-0737. That's his preferred method of meeting up, is in person. 800-467-0737. Conveniently located in the Denver Tech Center, Adam Moeller's office is. So the two of you, or the three of you, you and your spouse, can get in there and see if you want to work with Adam. 800-467-0737. And he can point out any fees if you want to bring any policy or something like this along with you and say, hey, what's this fee thing? You think I got any fees in this thing here? And
0: yes, you
1: he
0: do.
1: Can help you look
0: yes,
1: at that.
0: You
1: so
0: do.
1: A
0: I know.
1: Fee translation conversation
0: All right.
1: would be just fine with Adam.
0: Let's do it.
1: Got a couple questions rolling in. How's
0: right.
1: that feel?
0: All right, let's do it. I, you know, so I get the Denver Business Journal every week, and I just got this last one here. And so, you know, company Remax, right? Remax is a big staple here in Colorado. So they just sold. And they are going to be moving to Miami, which I know. So they, let's see here. What does it say here? The Real brokerage firm and Remax Holdings combined into one company known as Real Remax Group. And so the deal structured value Remax's total outstanding stock at $300 million. But they are going to be moving to Miami.
1: Holy cow.
0: I know.
1: It's good. Going to be a change of weather for their staff that goes with them.
0: Yeah. So I'll tell you. So I've done a lot of different things over the years, right? I was a basketball player for a couple of years. I was, you know, while I was going to school and I was home here in Denver, I never went very far, but I was a chef. I was a chef at Morton Steakhouse,
1: yes,
0: the one in the Tech Center. That's where I met my beautiful wife, Jennifer. She was a server. I was the chef. And you know, that founder of Remax, that Dave Lineker, him and his wife used to come in all the time. Mm. And that was kind of right after they had just built that golf course, the Sanctuary Golf Course. And I still have not yet to play that course. That's one course in Colorado that I've never played. But yeah, it's funny because I do play Castle Pines pretty regularly, and the whole story is of him and building that golf course right next to it. And you know, you hear different stories over the years, but that's quite an impressive golf course out there. And so anyway, I always think Remax is that right in the middle of the Tech Center, their home building.
1: There, right.
0: Home, you know, that's a... anyway.
1: I always thought they'd always be there.
0: I did too. I did too. But I mean, $300 million, it's a payday.
1: My goodness, we better hit him up before he splits.
0: I'm going to call him. Let's pause this show and I'm going to call him.
1: I have a list of calls you need to make, including Peyton Manning.
0: So. All right.
1: Here we go. My wife handles the day-to-day money and I handle the investments. If something happens to one of us, how do we keep the other one from being lost?
0: Yeah, thank you for the question. Thank you for listening. And so I'd just say that, you know, a good retirement plan should be understandable to both spouses. Even if one person enjoys the details a little bit more, I mean, usually I'd say 8 out of 10 times it's the husband, the man, he's the one that does the finances for whatever reason. And so they are real familiar. They're the ones that are building the spreadsheets. They're the ones that are asking the questions. And it does, if you've got a spouse that doesn't want any part of it, you got to bring her on board. Let her know, here's what's going on. Here's what we're doing. Here's why we're doing it. And, you know, I normally meet with couples. Sometimes I'll meet with the whole family, with couples and their kids. But, you got to know account locations and passwords, you know, beneficiary forms, monthly bills and tax contacts and income sources. And, you know, I think having just we used to give this out. We used to give out this book that where you could put all that information in. I might have to do that again.
1: You should do
0: from
1: that.
0: This question. And just going, here's the contacts. It's, you know, whether you call it, I think we called it a survivor binder. And where we go, here's a list of the people you need to contact. Here's the different accounts that we have. Here's the, you know, long-term care insurance, here's the annuities, here's the mutual funds, here's the here's what we have, here's our stuff, here's the passwords. And you know what, I think I'm going to start doing that. So I'm going to bring back the survivor binder. So that's on the to-do list.
1: I think you should. And in a situation like that, I just know for myself and my own experiences with friends and family that sure, it could be stored on a computer, but when you're upset about the loss or the injury or a medical problem with a loved one, that's the last thing you want to do is sit down and look at a computer. You want to reach behind you on the shelf next to the Bible or wherever and grab that binder, Adam.
0: Yeah, and I'll tell you, I have been that phone call for...
1: Better yet,
0: probably a dozen clients where their spouse passed away, and it's a call to me, and there's a lot of tears that are shed. There's a lot of it's an emotional time, but I will tell you that I can hear in their voice that they are so glad that they had my number, that I picked up we had that conversation that they're taken care of. I mean, I love doing what I do, Jack. I love giving back and helping people. But I don't know if there's anything more satisfying as an advisor and doing what I do is when something like that happens, some catastrophe, just the worst possible situation, you lose your spouse. And for me to be that first call and go, everything, we're all good. You know, we got you covered. We're all good. That is powerful, Jackie.
1: I think it is too. It's very powerful to have somebody on your side and in your back pocket, so to speak, that will be able to help you in the time of need, because you do feel panicked, or the spouse can feel pretty panicked.
0: If you call, I pick up, Jackie. And Jackie, I think you can tell I'm extremely passionate about educating people, about doing the right thing for them. I'm different. 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
1: It'll be a great meeting. 800-467-0737, 800-467-0737 to meet Adam Moeller. 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The whole folder bucket list deal. It's not really a bucket list, because you don't know what you don't know until you get in there, but 800-467-0737. I think that's what I meant to say, Adam. 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
5: Information presented on this program is believed to be factual and up to date, but we do not guarantee its accuracy, and it should not be regarded as a complete analysis of the subjects discussed. Discussions and answers to questions do not involve the rendering of personalized investment advice, but are limited to the dissemination of general information. A professional advisor should be consulted before implementing any of the options presented. Encompass More Asset Management is registered as an investment advisor with the SEC and only transacts business in states where it is properly registered or is excluded or exempted from registration requirements. Registration with the SEC does not imply a certain level of skill or training.
6: Hey, this is Jamie Loftus, and this is my new weekly show, 16th Minute of Fame, the podcast where every episode I take a closer look at an internet character of the day. Who were they? What made them so notorious? How did the internet, or sometimes the algorithm, choose them? And what does a person do when they're suddenly confronted with more attention than the human psyche can handle? Take The Dress, a story that went uber viral in early 2015 in spite of being, well, kind of a boring optical illusion. A mother of the bride in Scotland took a picture of a dress she was thinking about wearing to her daughter's wedding, but she saw the dress as blue with black lace, and her daughter saw it as white with gold lace. One BuzzFeed post later, every single person on the internet was talking about the dress. But to me, the dress is a story about the last couple of months when the internet was still sort of fun. It was shortly before the stories that spread across the internet stopped being driven by exploited millennials with useless arts degrees and started being decided by algorithms hell-bent on growing internet usership at all costs. And on a long enough timeline, the story of the dress is one entangled with abuse and media exploitation. Internet history is a tricky thing to be invested in. It feels like every time a bad with business billionaire buys up another platform, history starts being erased. With the team at Cool Zone Media, we're taking these characters' 16th minute of fame to see what their moment meant to them and what it says about us.
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9: And here's what you need to know.
10: LSU did not add former NFL signees Daquan Wright and Xavien Harris to its roster for tonight's season opener against Clemson. They could, however, be added later in the season Their attorney said in a statement, quote, LSU has made a measured decision to keep these two young men off the roster for now while preserving a path for them to be added later. Everyone should use that space to lower the temperature and look at the facts. Neither player was drafted, made an NFL roster or practice squad, or even played a preseason game. Respect the courts, protect the players, and let level heads prevail. Unquote. Anyway, today's action kicks off moments from now with number 6 and defending national champion Indiana hosting North Texas, number 13 Alabama at home to East Carolina, 23rd ranked Houston home against Oregon State. I'm Isaac Lohengrin.
11: I have to better start from the beginning.
12: Jonas Knox.
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12: 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Jonas Knox. You heard me.
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0: backfield. Josh Hoover by himself takes the snap, looks to his left, fires the football to the end zone. Is it caught? Unbelievable catch! What a grab! Nick Marsh made the catch.
1: That's the GOAT. Don Fisher, Learfield, Hoosier Radio Network, Indiana, the defending national champions, 52 over North Texas. 16 points for North Texas. Steve Hartman, I'm sweating a little bit watching that North Texas offense move the ball on my championship defense. And they returned a lot of guys. I know they lost some dudes too. But that was, I mean, I know it's easy to say, well, it's a lot closer than 52 to 16. But for the better part of the third quarter, I was worried that my football team might not be as impressive as the one that I remember last I saw them.
2: All right, Buck, let's pause for a second. Did you ever in your wildest imagination ever think you would utter the words, defending national college football champion Indiana? Did you ever think you would actually say that?
1: Brother, I didn't even think I was going to say in basketball, which, by the way, still hasn't happened.
2: Yes,
1: it's in my lifetime. Not anyway.
2: I got
1: no.
2: Bob
1: the whole thing. The whole thing is surreal. It's
2: surreal. Look at again. Josh Hoover is the third consecutive quarterback. I mean, they're just bringing in these new quarterbacks. Now, a year ago, when Fernando Mendoza came in from Cal, he had some solid numbers at Cal, but he lost as many games as he won there. I don't think anyone's saying, wow, okay. A lot of people are saying, wow, how are they going to replace Curtis Rourke? I mean, he was pretty good, top 10 in the Heisman voting. And then you get Mendoza with the unbelievable season he had a year ago. Josh Hoover today, 13 to 16, 231, four touchdowns, no picks, off to a good start. Let me ask you this, though, as an Indiana person. I mean, now are you at the point where, like, you can't even accept a loss? I mean, this is a team on a roll right now, the 17 straight wins. Are you expecting Indiana to run the table like they did last year, this year? What are your expectations for Indiana right now?
1: If they drop the game at home to Ohio State, which is the only game of consequence on their schedule, I know they go to Lincoln against Nebraska. Nebraska is nobody of consequence anymore. Again, it's crazy for me to say that with my chest as an Indiana football fan. Ridiculous, but there's nothing else really there that should test a team the caliber with the kind of coaching that Indiana's got, other than Ohio State, who we know has the potential to be overwhelming. We'll see what that looks like next week against Texas. So, yeah, I mean, is it unacceptable if they lose that game? No, I can't. I can't get myself to that place, Steve,
2: but
1: especially as someone.
2: I mean, Buck, look at this schedule. All right, so.
1: It's the gross. Idea, it's
2: so
1: gross.
2: So you got Howard, Western Kentucky, and then you get into conference play. You get Northwestern home, at Rutgers, awful, at Nebraska, terrible. You talk about a coach on a hot seat. Matt Rhule is going to be gone. You get Ohio State at home, at Michigan, who's not what they were, Minnesota at home, SC at home, at Washington, Purdue at home. I see another undefeated season. If you beat Ohio State, who else scares you on this schedule?
1: No, that's what I'm saying, though, Steve. Like, if they drop it to Ohio State, and again, depending, like, they can't go in there, they can't get shelled at home, and they can't let Jeremiah Smith just run wild on them, even though the guy's going to get his numbers no matter what, because that's the only loss on the schedule if a loss exists. I do believe that they can hang with that Ohio State team. I do believe that they are significantly less talented. They were less talented than Ohio State last year. The question for me that was not answered today against North Texas is, They made their money really on defense, right? And really with a running game. In fact, Cignetti caught up with Jenny Taft of Fox after the game on the field, and this was the Hoosiers head coach talking about what appeared to be a dominant win, even though there's definitely some corrections to make.
3: I mean, we lost some key guys, went out, and we lost both corners. They'll both be back. Kobe Martin, okay. So right there in the first quarter. And our two backup corners played their entire game. So there's a lot of corrections to be made there. There's some good, some bad, some ugly. So it'll be a good critique.
4: Was this what you expected from Josh Hoover in his debut?
3: You never really know what to expect. I thought he made a significant stride in fall camp. I was confident, and I thought he played a lot of confidence today.
1: My whole thing with Indiana this year, Steve, is that Josh Hoover, who's played a lot of college football at TCU, coming in here, shouldn't have to do as much heavy lifting. That's why I thought this Indiana team could be better. What they have to prove to me based on today is that offensive line, who there was a lot of attrition this past year. The Titans drafted one of the offensive linemen from Indiana here in Tennessee. That needs to get right because the run game was not impressive against North Texas. And the defense, I shouldn't see North Texas that comfortable sustaining drives. And frankly, the thing went off the rails once this North Texas starting quarterback got hurt.
2: Yeah, it's the first game of the year. And if you listen to Coach Cignetti, I mean, he pretty much says, like, you don't know what to expect. You really don't. I mean, you get ready for a season. You throw the guys out there in the first game. A lot of new faces on this Indiana team from a year ago. You know, most of the James Madison transports have now gone on. And so, remember one thing about Indiana. That was a pretty old team. In terms of experience a year ago, and that experience showed, and that's why they won a national championship. So this is almost in some ways like a year one for
5: sideways and getting, you know, reprimanded by the umpire is an interesting way to begin.
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9: Swing and a miss. He got him with the gas.
7: Alongside Jack Corrigan and Zach Goodman, here's Jesse Thomas.
5: And we welcome you inside Coors Field, located on the corner of 20th and Blake in lower downtown Denver, Colorado, before game two between the St. Louis Cardinals and the Colorado Rockies. On Harry Potter night. I'm your host, Jesse Thomas.
6: Now the 3-1 is driven deep right center field. Church at the wall, leaps, it's off the wall. The race is on. It's going to be an inside the park home run. Cole Kerrig heading for the plate. He's in there.
5: The crowd here at 20th and Blake was going absolutely bananas after that inside the park job by Cole Kerrig in the sixth last night. And fellow rookie TJ Rumfield did this in the seventh.
9: 2-0 pitch and he blasts away right center field. Forget about it. Nearly over the bullpen. Rumfield tripled his last at bat. Hits his 15th home run here, 441 feet at 6-4 Rockies.
5: That majestic homer gave the boys from Blake a 6-4 lead, which they would blow. As Rockies closer Jordan Romano dropped just his second blown save in 12 tries as he gave up a three-run bomb in the top of the ninth, and the Rockies dropped game one, 7-6. One other quick note on this, as Cole Kerrig and TJ Rumfield both homered and tripled last night, making them just the second rookie duo to do so in the same game since 1900.
9: Expecto Patronum!
5: Now, here's what you can expect in this space over the course of the next 37 and a half minutes, as Mason Adams and the Rockies will look to even the series against Matthew Liberatore and the Redbirds. As always, Zach Goodman will lead us off tonight, so catch up with the guy playing really well right now, Rockies infielder Adiel Amador.
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5: In our pregame interview,
6: Adiel Amador.
5: Then I'm going to drop some knowledge on the 1918 World Series on you in tonight's Pioneers of the Game segment. And of course, we will check in with voice of the Rockies, Jack Corrigan.
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5: As he'll sit down to visit with Rockies manager Warren Schaefer.
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5: 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All right, Rockies on Deck rolls on from the corner of 20th and Blake after these messages.
13: That felt good.
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0: So game number two between the Rockies and the Cardinals is coming up. I have Adiel Amador here, and Edwin Perez is translating for us. So thank you, Edwin. Adiel, I just want to start off. It's been such a fun time having you back up. Since your recall, you have really swung the bat well. What do you feel is going right for you at the plate right now?
13: Yes, Danilo Buenos, turnos desde que has llegado aquí esta temporada. ¿Cómo has tenido ese éxito y cómo te sientes?
22: Entiendo que el preparamiento que tengo ahora es muy diferente al anterior. 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
13: You know, I think the success I'm saying is it's all starts with the preparation. You know, I think I have a better preparation. I understand what I need to do to prepare myself better in games to have the success that I am having. You know, I think I credit the staff over here who has helped me a lot with that process, but also the staff in AAA. You know, without them, you know, I wouldn't have had this kind of process that I have. So I think being prepared has helped me a lot, and it showed in the results.
0: You've been called up the last couple of years, and it's been an up-and-down process. But this third time getting called up, did you have a different approach, and did you learn anything that you wanted to apply this next time up?
13: Qué diferente es subir ahora, tú sabes, con tu experiencia del pasado, tú sabes, cómo se siente, tú sabes, subir ahora y... ¿Cómo se siente ahora? 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
13: Yeah, you know, I think, you know, the first time you get called up, you know, you have all the pressure on you. You know, you have all the pressure just, you know, getting up here in the majors and to have that success. But now, you know, I think it's different. You know, as a major league staff, the major league staff here has prepared me and helped me so much. You know, they've taken that pressure off of me. They help guide me.

0: A los 9 años fue que me empecé trabajando y bateando a la zurda, a la izquierda.
1: Yeah, you know, I think naturally I'm a right-hand batter. You know, that's something that I think naturally, if I had to say something, it was definitely the righty. But at the age of 9, I was already kind of tweaking and working on both sides of the plate. So I think, you know, from then on, you know, I wanted to make it my mission to be a switch hitter.
2: I'll tell you what, it's been a ton of fun watching you from both sides of the plate. The approach has been great. Everything in the field, awesome. Appreciate you taking the time, Adiel. Same with you, Edwin. Thanks for translating. That was Adiel Amador. We'll be right back on the KOA Rockies Radio Network.
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11: Welcome back to Rockies on Deck, brought to you by Treetop Applesauce. From the batter's box to the lunch box, nothing crushes hunger like Treetop Applesauce, the official applesauce of the Colorado Rockies. I'm Jesse Thomas, coming to you live from Coors Field, located on the corner of 20th and Blake in lower downtown Denver, Colorado, before game two between the Cardinals and Rockies, and it's time for Pioneers of the Game. Now, today marks the 108th anniversary of the start of the 1918 World Series,
12: which is full of fun facts, which I'm going to tell you about right now. The Boston Red Sox beat the Chicago Cubs 4-2, despite only scoring 9 runs in those 6 games.

0: which remains the fewest runs by a winning team in World Series history. But the 1918 World Series had far-reaching historical impact as well. First of all, it was moved up due to the United States' involvement in World War I. In fact, due to the regular season ending prematurely on September 1st, the 1918 World Series remains the only fall classic played entirely in the month of September. You history buffs know that World War I erupted in Europe in 1914. But President Woodrow Wilson kept the U.S. neutral up until 1917 when the U.S. entered the conflict. The Great War would come to an end just 2 months after the conclusion of the 1918 World Series on November 11th, when Germany agreed to armistice, officially ending the conflict. Now, the United States' involvement in the conflict prompted the playing of the Star-Spangled Banner during the seventh inning stretch of Game 1 that year. And while the tradition of playing the Star-Spangled Banner at sporting events predates the 1918 World Series, it became a fixture of important baseball occasions from that point on and would officially become the national anthem in 1931. Couple other quick notes from this series. The Cubs moved their home games from Wegman Park to Comiskey to accommodate more fans, and it would be the last title the Red Sox would win for 86 years. Now, the Cubs won the World Series in back-to-back years in 1907 and 1908, but then went 108 years between titles. In addition to losing the series in 1918, the Cubs lost in 1910, 1929, 1932, 35, 38, and 1945. Incredible. Now, the Cubs had to play this series without the services of Hall of Fame pitcher Grover Alexander, who spent most of the season in France for the war. And the 1918 season was the first to show the effects of wartime on the game of baseball. In total, eight major leaguers were killed in World War I. And the one fact that I couldn't believe until I went back and checked, despite the presence of Babe Ruth, there wasn't a single home run hit in the entire series. Time now for the injury report, brought to you by Common Spirit Health. Hospitals, clinics, and caregivers, human kindness lives here. Rockies third baseman Kyle Karros went 1-for-4 with an RBI yesterday for AA Hartford as he continues to work his way back from concussion symptoms. All signs point to him rejoining the team in New York on Tuesday. And unfortunately, big Willie Castro landed on the IL today with left foot plantar fasciitis. And in the corresponding move, the Rockies have selected the contract of infielder Vimael Machin from AAA Albuquerque. All right, time for a break. But when we get back, the star of the show and voice of the Rockies, Jack Corrigan, sits down to visit with Rockies manager Warren Schaefer. Skipper's next on the KOA Rockies Radio Network.
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0: Welcome back to Rockies On Deck, live from the corner of 20th and Blake before game two between the Cardinals and Rockies. Time to head down four levels and down the hallway to the Colorado Clubhouse and check in with voice of the Rockies, Jack Corrigan, as he sits down to visit with Rockies manager Warren Schaefer. All yours, fellas.
7: Schaefer, before we get into a baseball discussion, I come into your office here at the ballpark. I'm envious of your rows of shoes over there. You're a little bit of a shoe hound. You're a fashion guy. You like to look right, casually fashionable. But if I put you on the spot, because they've been asking some of the players, which of all the Rockies uniforms do you like the best, if there is one?
8: I was wondering where you were going with it. I love the purple. Yeah, and I also think we should bring the black back. Not vests, but I think a black jersey would be awesome. But I love the purple. And I think purple would look good with the pinstripe paints, too. And it looks good with gray on the road. It looks good with white. But I know some people are probably purists, and they like the pinstripes, all pinstripes. I like a little variety.
7: Yeah, and it's interesting hearing some of the players. You're not necessarily the tunic or the vest guy, but there's a lot of players that have been talking, saying, yeah, they need to bring the vest back.
8: I don't know. The vest is too 90s for me, but, and then you got to, like, wear a certain sleeve underneath, but I'm a fan of the black, though. I think we should go black jerseys, and that would look tough.
7: Turning to the baseball side of things, and another example last night of how hard this game can be, that expectation should never be superseded, or let me put it another way, reality should never be superseded by expectations. And by that I mean when a closer comes in who's having success, it's like, okay, here we've got it. And more often than not, they do. Jordan Romano's certainly been that way. When a hiccup happens, that's baseball.
8: Yeah, when a hiccup happens like last night, you just can't wait to give him the ball again tonight in the ninth inning with a two-run lead, because it's just a blip in the radar. He's been so good. You work all game to get the ball to him in the ninth inning with a two-run lead. And if that happens, you feel really good about it, and there's a calmness that comes over you. But listen, he's human. It's good. It's every now and then he's going to give something up. There's no perfect closers in baseball. Everybody's got a couple blown saves. You just can't wait for him to take the mound again.
7: For the Rockies tonight, Mason Adams gets another start. He was a Tommy John guy, and when he was with the White Sox, they were watching his innings and developing his pitch load again. He's been in that four-inning, five-inning range for you so far. Has it been more, and as you go forward, is it going to be more about game situation, or is there still some kind of, hey, we want to be careful about the total number of pitches?
8: Yeah, it's always in the big leagues, it's always going to be a game situation. So there's a chance to cut them short at times. But, yeah, five innings, 85 pitches is pretty typical going forward. But if he's very, very efficient, maybe 65 pitches through five, there's a good chance to send it back out for the sixth if it lines up right.
7: And like you said about Jordan Romano, it's probably the same way with you and every guy in your team. I mean, a game that got away because that happens because people are humans. So you can't wait to get back out there.
8: Yeah, who, him, me,
7: everybody.
8: Yes, absolutely. Are you kidding me? Can't wait to go out there and play tonight.
7: All right, Schaaf, go get him.
8: Yeah, thanks, Jack.
7: That's Warren Schaefer. Baseball's coming up on the KOA Rockies Radio Network.
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15: 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Plus, Pine-Sol comes in a variety of scents, from classic pine to fresh florals or the lush smell of an island getaway. You can find one that's just right for your home. It's instant fresh air optimism, like your whole home just got a reset. 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
10: 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So it's important that work was part of that, to keep my mind busy for 8-9 hours. And then I had to go back and face the reality.